0: Yes, I was trying to respond. The very best of African music is what you're experiencing right now. Shadow Dancer, big records coming through and making it into our show. That's Lokua Kanza coming through with that track as a woman. That's the music of Ayam Pama stepping in and making it a point that the voice of beautiful African women is experienced and their story is told from a point of dedication, passion, and a whole lot of excellence, just like what we do when we bring in you the very best of Afro Republic on Channel Africa, the African perspective. Thank you for joining us. Thank you for making us your number one. Welcome to a place that is so much as far as African music is concerned. Maurice Touch is my name. We've got our mix coming through at exactly 2:30 Central African time.
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Oxygen Mix. Oh, we're talking of the very best of African music from one point of the continent to another. That's Victony and Temple getting together and making it onto the show as we journey through the beautiful and amazing continent of Africa with that fantastic track that I think we all love. Hey. SMH, that's the track, Jawboy, featuring Victony and Temple. We also had Oliver Mtukudzi coming through with a track from the album Tuku Music, a springboard record, a track that worked as a springboard to Oliver Mtukudzi realizing that, you know what, music pays. This was the time that, you know, he sat down and said, you know what, I think I'm creaming from my career. This is the album that changed things around for him. We are now into our mix, get courtesy of our guest DJ, and we've got Smith on Deck. That's the track, that's the DJ that we have this morning. And at this moment in time, allow us to take you on an unforgettable musical ride. And as we wait for Thabo Matshaka to come through between 3 and 6, let's press play on our guest DJ mix.

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Ladies and gentlemen, please welcome our guest DJ.

0: is something that we love doing. It is everything that is treated with so much respect for It's the Best. That's DJ Smith on deck 2026 coming through with that mix, making it to the last part of our show on this second day of the 10th month, the year being 2026, Afro Republic. It's been good hanging out with you. My name is Maurice Touch. Looking forward to your company again tomorrow. Not tomorrow, next week. Yes, we are back again next week, Monday. Otherwise, it's been great. Much love and appreciation go out to Dumelo Mkwen, our technical operator. And he's been fantastic, doing a crazy and amazing job taking care of us from a technical point of view. Thank you for joining us. Let's connect and find out what's happening with my brother, the man who's been delivering the very best as well, as far as the show that is to come, starting from 3 to 6, is anything to talk about. Yes, Thabo Matshaka, how are you doing, bro?
1: I'm well, bro. Are you well?
0: I'm fantastic, man. I'm great. It's good to know that you're ready to roll.
1: Oh, yes, indeed. On a Friday, getting ready for the weekend.
0: Yes. That sound that you love knocked on your phone.
1: The beep beep sound.
0: Yeah. It sounds different on during this time of the month.
1: Oh, you caught me off guard there. I did not expect that at all.
0: I'm just asking, my man.
1: You know, some of us are running away from certain people to know certain dates, you know?
0: All right, if you are talking about certain people, will I be wrong if I... Do you know the name Lakash?
1: No. Not those kind of people.
0: All right.
1: The kind you were born with.
0: Yeah.
1: You know the one you were born with, yeah?
0: Yes,
1: so
0: I
1: you're
0: know.
1: Like, let's not know the exact dates of certain things.
0: Yes.
1: Because the phone comes in, my brother.
0: No, it starts 2 days before.
1: Exactly.
0: Yeah,
1: I've been missing you, my brother, then you know.
0: Just thought I should check on you. okay. And 2 days later, boom, my brother.
1: Those are the people you run away from.
0: After 1,000 compliments.
1: Exactly.
0: But wouldn't one say it's these are modern lakashes?
1: Modern ones. Those are modern ones.
0: They don't carry any weapons.
1: No. They carry the weapon of love. they carry the weapon of we grew up together. Yeah? We've been through together.
0: Yes.
1: My brother.
0: Ah, man. We love them, we hate them.
1: Oh,
0: it's
1: yes.
0: all the same.
1: Exactly. All
0: right, man. Take me through. What's happening?
1: All right. Friday it is. We're going to be checking out the 2020 Pan-African Power Play. We are going to Sao Tome and Principe this morning from 20 past to 22 the hour. That is one to look forward to when it comes to music. Then I give you that hidden fact when it comes to Sao Tome and Principe. Second hour, tribe tracking. There is a certain ethnic group that we're going to be looking at just after 4 a.m. Central African time, and comes from that area of Sao Tome and Principe. Last hour, mind your language, Africa word I'm looking for this morning. We're going to get to that, and then we have Africa Rewind. Now we go to the year 1904 and also check out 1958, and we celebrate birthdays and finding out who is celebrating their birthdays. We wrap up with our motivator for this week, who is Stan Agacho from Kenya. And great music, man, getting you into the weekend. And that's what the morning reset shall deliver for you.
0: The morning reset, courtesy of Thabo Matshaka, the shy guy. It's been great hanging out with you. Let's do this again next week, Monday through to Friday, 12 midnight to 3 a.m. Central African time. It's been good. May the one who sits high above and sits down below be with you. Goodness and mercy be your portion. My story has been told. Kindly allow me to rest my case. Gotta love you and leave you. Peace and love. We out.

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1: Oh yeah, so Friday is here, getting ready for the weekend. And we shall give you music that communicates that. 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That is +27832886684. Let's get on with it. 2020 Pan-African Power Play is coming up. Looking forward to be playing you music from Sao Tome and Principe. For 20 minutes of non-stop music. The Shy Guy with you. Hello! And the song is telling you that the weekend is here. This is Mas Donga. Good morning.

0: Boon Boys, G-Jive, Let's Stay Alive. Yes, Mastonga before this one with Mariam from Chad. Good morning to you. It is the morning reset on Friday. Thank you, Morris Touch. He comes here Mondays to Fridays to deliver what he has to, which is the very best. Midnight until 3 a.m. Central African time. Now we wish him nothing but a restful weekend, because he has to be back here on Monday. And you don't want to miss that one. He gives you the best touch on the radio, man, and I'm loving every moment of it. That is right here on Channel Africa, the African perspective. We have the 2020 Pan-African Power Play. From 20 past to 22 the hour, we're going to Sao Tome and Principe.
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0: Butler, man from South Africa who went and conquered the world and continues to do so even today. And we are grateful for that and appreciate him as well. Celebrate what he has achieved over the years. This is factual. And no pun intended there. And before this one, Asha, moving on. Morning Reset on Channel Africa, the African perspective. We have the 2020 Pan-African Power Play. 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
2: Song. I'm Khanya Sosiwa, and I make sure that you start off your day with simple, smooth, and saucy sauce. We can fly. Where's Khanya from? Oh, from the beautiful, luscious green hills of KwaZulu-Natal. Mzansi. You can look forward to a sonic journey across the African continent and beyond. And this happens every Saturday and Sunday between midnight and 3 a.m. Central African time. Every week you can look forward to us finding out about interesting things around a festival focus. And then, of course, on Sunday, we pay tribute by experiencing live sounds on Legends Live. Thank you. Thank you. Mic drop. Bye.
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0: the Friday morning edition of the Morning Reset on the second day of October 2026. This is Al Boy, Ocean, Sao Tome and Principe music of the 2020 Pan-African Power Play. And before this one, we checked out Varde Samal. And kicking off with Banjazi, Sohosa de Amor. As we checking out beautiful music, it is right here on the Morning Reset. All right, what we do is Mondays to Fridays, we make sure that we bring you the first hour of the 2020 Pan-African Power Play. We check out a region out of the five regions that we have in the continent. And this week, the spotlight has been on Central Africa. Then from that region, we select a country, five countries for the week. Each day, we bring you music from that country for 20 minutes just to celebrate with you. Maybe you might be in the diaspora. Maybe you might be missing home. And we're just here to say, you know what, we shall miss home together with you. Or you are at home already. And in us playing the music from your home, that is just us recognizing and saying that we see you, we see you. And that is what we do when it comes to the 2020 Pan-African Power Play. Now, speaking of Sao Tome and Principe, the equator passes through Sao Tome and Principe, crossing the tiny island in El Heudarolas, located just south of Sao Tome Island. The island is marked by a monument at the point where the equator crosses it, making it possible to stand in both the northern and the southern hemisphere at the same time. That is special, man. Yeah. I mean, if you were to ask, are you from the southern or the northern hemisphere? And if you did the geography classes, you'd be, well, we are in between. We are in both. That takes a special moment to be part and parcel of that. Shout out to Sao Tome and Principe, special island indeed. I mean, in the taste of music as well, you got to experience that indeed. It is a special type of a place. Gonna continue with music right here on the Morning Reset. Before we do all of that, let me just tell you, in the second hour, we're gonna be checking out Tribe Tracking, which is linked to Sao Tome and Principe. There's one of the principal historical communities that you'll find in the island, and who they are shall be revealed, and we'll get to all of those important things pertaining to Sao Tome and Principe. That'll be on Tribe Tracking for now, though. Gotta be checking out some more music that we have on Channel Africa.
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0: When was the last time you heard this one? This is Jeff Maluleke, Kilimanjaro, celebrating the beauty of this continent, every aspect of it. And before this one, Salif Keita, Africa. Kicking off with Brahim Masekela together with Tandiswa Mazwai Tanai. Wrapping up the first hour of the morning reset on Channel Africa, The African Perspective. We're going to step into the second and we'll bring you Tribe Tracking. All right, before we go there, before we get that coffee, let's rather go this way first.
1: 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Channel Africa. 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
0: Oh yes, stepping into the second hour right now of the morning reset. Good morning to you. If you've just joined in, hey, it's all right. An hour late, it's all good though. We're not going to complain about it whatsoever right here on Channel Africa, the African perspective. 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That is 083-288-6684. Coming up, we still have a Tribe Tracking to look forward to. Remember, in the first hour, I got to play you on the 2020 Pan-African Power Play. We focus on Sao Tome and Principe. 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

0: This is Trezor featuring Saki. Sondela, come doze, come closer. Okay? You got a home right here. That's what the song means. Maybe that means a home in my heart. Ira Star heard this one. Where do we go? On the morning reset. That's where we go. Okay? Mondays to Fridays, 3 to 6 a.m. Central African time. You don't have anywhere to go. Come here. We'll welcome you with warm hearts and warm arms.
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0: All right, time now for us to check out Tribe Tracking. We're looking at the Foros. Yes. Foros, one of the principal historical communities of Sao Tome and Principe. Their names come from the Portuguese term associated with freed people. And they are generally described as descendants of Africans who were enslaved on the islands and later freed. Now, the Portuguese began colonizing Sao Tome in the late 15th century and developed large sugar plantations using enslaved African labor. Over generations, Africans born on the island developed a distinct Creole society and identity. When slavery was formally abolished, the freed population became known as Foros. That is F-O-R-R-O-S. Yes, F-O-R-R-O-S. Now, those are the peeps that you will find today when you come, in fact, when you check out Sao Tome and Principe. Gotta get to all of some more details on who they are and where they are today and where they are going in future.
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7: My Swahili is found one thing, you know, because the thing is, it's very tricky. 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
1: That is Nikita Caring featuring Gamena, Let You Down on the morning reset. And before that, Rema, Baby, Is It a Crime? Now it reminds you of Sade, that one sounds good to the ears, I'm telling you. Tribe Tracking it is, and that's what we are looking at this morning.
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1: Looking at the Pharaohs as we continue, in fact, became closely associated with the islands, land, towns, and local culture, distinguishing them from the later plantation workers known as the Savitias, who were recruited under contract from places such as Angola, Mozambique, and Cape Verde. Their social position was therefore shaped by the colonial plantation system. Today, the Pharaohs remain one of the main cultural communities of Sao Tome and Principe, particularly on Sao Tome's island. They are generally associated with the country's Creole culture and the Portuguese-speaking society. Now, their historical identity continues through family traditions, music, food, local customs, and the Sao Tomean Creole languages, especially Foro and Santome. Unlike the colonial period, Foro identity today is not primarily defined by legal status or social class. It is more commonly understood as a historical and cultural identity within the diverse population of Sao Tome and Principe. That is where you'll find them today. All right, awesome stuff. And in fact, this week we stuck with Central Africa. So we shall see where we go next week and bring you some more tribes in this continent as we tribe track just after 4 a.m. Central African time. Speaking of which, there is a plethora of ethnic groups that we're still gonna continue looking at. Your priority is just to enjoy the ride and be with us in it. And I'm telling you, when I say enjoy, I mean every moment of it. It is an enjoyable one indeed.
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0: It is Mama Yvonne Chaka Chaka, 1997. The song came out. Kana Uchema, When You Cry. Ndinozwa Moyo Wangu, Kuraziwa. I feel the pain in my heart. That's what it's all about, man. And beautiful stuff it is, and loving each and every moment of it right here on the Morning Reset. We make sure, man, that we travel the corners of the continent and, you know, bring you nothing but the very best in music, and play you those songs and say, you know what? And some will get nostalgic and saying that, you know what? This is a song that maybe you haven't heard in a long time, like this one, that one that I just played by Yvonne Chaka Chaka, Kana Uchema, sung primarily in Shona, yeah. So when you cry, and when you cry, I feel pain in my heart. Shoo! Okay, and before this one, Kajanin Buanasi, and also checked out Salinyolo Tam Tam, and kicking off with Luantungulu Eyam. Oh, the music, man, has that Friday feel about it, you know, just to let you know that, you know what, we're getting ready for the weekend, and all of us, just to enjoy all of the sounds, the music, the different languages. Hence, we are the African Perspective. We shall do exactly that as we continue with it.
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0: This is Berita featuring Olive Mtukudzi and Brahim Masikela. Oh man, what a song! Wamai. Before this one, Salif Keita and Cesare Ivora, Yamori, Kasima. Before that, Instincts. And we checked out Mpo Sibina from Botswana with Tepo. Let's get to the last hour of the morning reset.
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0: Oh yes, getting into the third and final hour of the morning reset at exactly 5 a.m. Central African time. Hey, good morning to you. And thank you for journeying with us in the last 2 hours. 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That is 083-288-6684. Coming up this last hour, we're going to be checking out Mind Your Language Africa. There is that word I'm looking for. Your part is to tell me, what does it mean? And I've got a word for this Friday morning, so we're going to get to all of those details. And then as it is the second day of October 2026, and we go back to the year 1904, that will be on Africa Rewind. Birthday buzz coming up as well, and finding out who's celebrating today as well. And then we wrap up with the Motivation Minute.

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0: Friday morning edition of the Morning Reset on Channel Africa, the African Perspective. This is Willie Luncheon featuring Soul King Kokite. Before this one, aka and Kido Company. And let's get to Mind Your Language Africa. The word that I'm looking for this morning.
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0: And the word for this morning is morning. Yes. That's the one. You're thinking, okay, you make your mistake. No. What I'm looking for is morning. So you tell me what is morning in your language. Simple as easy as that. Morning in your language. You know, go to sleep when it's nighttime. If we ain't waking like the rest of us. So when you wake up, when the dawn kicks in, the break of dawn, the sun comes out. That's the one I'm looking for. What is morning in your language? +27832886684. That is the WhatsApp number, 08328-6684.
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3: She's one of South Africa's most celebrated storytellers, a writer and a performer. 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

0: chasing this love everywhere in the continent, in Ghana, Nigeria, Tanzania. Whew. Isn't it tiring? Or we're just looking for love? Big Zulu hanging out with Casper Nyovest, Indugu Enhle, and ahead of this one, Gary hanging out with Looney Johnson, Unika from Angola. The Morning Reset Friday, it is. Let's get to Mind Your Language, Africa.
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0: Let's find out how simple the word is. The word is morning. That is what we're looking for. All right, what happened to my audio? Let's try again. Let's see. Working 1 2 1 2. All right, we'll get to that. Let's see if. All right, let's go this way and see if we'll be able to connect to the audio for that particular one. Here we go. On Mind Your Language, as we are looking at the word. Let's see if that's possible. Uh-oh. All right. I think we'll have to probably play it from here. We shall make a plan. we shall not make that plan. We shall. Let's see if we shall be able to succeed in playing it from here. The word we're looking for is morning.
2: Hi, this is Ellen. Morning in Shona is called Mangwanani. I will be going to town tomorrow morning. Ndichange ndichienda kutown di mangwana mangwanani.
0: Thank you.
3: Mora sal die son weer skyn. Mora sal ons weer bymekaar wees.
0: Baie dankie. All right, we got it, we got it. Anyway, that is morning. What is morning in your language?
1: Mind your language. Mind your language. 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
1: The police service says it's arrested six individuals who were allegedly found in possession of offensive weapons. Godfrey Chalabi, who's Senior Assistant Commissioner of Public Police and Public Relations Officer for the Zambia Police Service. Can you give us more detail about the arrest of the six individuals?
2: There is a place called Angombe Compound. It's a few kilometers from the CBD of Lusaka. Members of the public saw this vehicle that was being driven suspiciously. So acting on intelligence, they alerted the police and we moved in and intercepted this vehicle. Immediately, police conducted a search on that vehicle. We recovered offensive weapons, included 22 rounds of ammunition for a shotgun, 9 machetes, as well as a stick that was found on those vehicles. Of course, it's an offense here in Zambia if one is found in possession of an offensive weapon. A machete, a knife, by law here, it's classified as an offensive weapon.
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0: come on. Yes. Never get tired of this song. In fact, every time I play this song, I have this memory. Having done Africa Chart Toppers Top 20 Countdown, on that day the song was at number one. This Calvin Fallow song, Everybody Wanna Be In Love. So I blasted in my car as I leave the SABC. Speaking of the SABC, we're broadcasting, in fact, it's very close to the University of Johannesburg. So there's a lot of students. So as I drive out on that Saturday afternoon, song is loud. Man, you know, when you look around and the students are giving you that nod on some year, unk. And also your street cred has just shot up. A notch higher than usual. Cater before this one featuring PKMZ and Cater, Everybody Wanna Be In Love. And we checked on Jirai, Let Them Know, as well as Tyler, That Girl. Oh man, let's Africa rewind.
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0: Right, let's look at what happened on this day, being the 2nd of October. We go back to the year 1904. German General Lothar von Trotter issued his infamous extermination order against the Herero people in German Southwest Africa, present-day Namibia. The order declared that the Herero people were to be driven from the territory or killed. Oh my goodness. German colonial forces subsequently carried out mass killings, forced expulsions and detention in a concentration camp, that is against the Herero and Nama. The atrocities are widely recognized as the first genocide of the 20th century. That happened on this day in 1904. 1958, Guinea declared independence from France, with Ahmed Sego Touré becoming the country's first leader. Guinea had rejected membership in the proposed French community in September 1958 referendum, making it the only French West African colony to choose immediate independence rather than membership in the French community. France subsequently withdrew much of its assistance from the new Republic of Guinea. That was on this day, 1958. Happy birthday to you.
1: The birthday buzz. The birthday buzz.

0: Happy birthday to you! Let's see who's celebrating on this day. Happy birthday to Frankie Fredericks, born in 1967. You're wondering who's that? He is a legendary Namibian sprinter and four-time Olympic silver medalist. He won the silver in both the 100-meter and 200-meter at the 1992 Barcelona Olympics, then repeated the feature at 1996 Atlanta Olympics. And then, in fact, he remains Namibia's most decorated Olympic athlete, with all four of country's Olympic medals coming from his performance. As he was born on this day, he turns 59 today. Happy birthday to Diamond Platnumz. That is the renowned Tanzanian bongo flavor musician, dancer, actor, businessman, and philanthropist. Born Nasib Abdul Juma Isaac in 1989 in Dar es Salaam, he is the founder and CEO of WCB Wasafi and is known for hits including Number One and Kamwambi. He turns 37 today. Happy birthday, Diamond Platnumz. Happy birthday to Pastor Dumisa Tachuayo. He celebrates his birthday. Also, Reverend Teddy Mnedisipoy, happy birthday. Happy birthday, Mpo Veronica Mciza, Edwin Nkosi, celebrating yours today. Porsha Mashia, Nokutula Lwazi Mholozi, celebrating your birthday today. So if it's yours, may you have an enjoyable one. Break your leg if you want to, okay? How is your birthday? It's Friday. Go wild. We look, we don't judge. And we'll see you on Monday with a broken leg. You see now. Listening to people you ought not to listen to. But it's all good. Anyway, happy birthday. And remember, Mama Lillian Dube celebrated her birthday. I think it was on Wednesday. And I promise that I have a song for her. The promise I make has to be the promise that I keep. Anyway, don't forget, we're going to be checking out Rise and Shine in 8 minutes, in finding out what's happening today, being a Friday, October 2, between 6 and 9 a.m. Central African Time. And the Motivation Minute coming up, that will be the last for this week from Stan Agacho from Kenya. We'll find out what he has to say. And we have the news in 18. That will be Ujalani Tulongwepe. Musibudi Rachel Makura. Tell us about the sports. In fact, with sports update. And also excited about what happened with Bafana. And excited, I think, was it under 23 as well? So we are just excited over, okay? Please, do not spoil our week. I'm loving every moment of it. All right, then, Econ, we checked that out with Nolutando Butelezi. Happy birthday!
1: The birthday bars.

0: Loveline Basie is an entrepreneur, founder of Leadership with Loveline, a coaching and leadership development outfit, and the chief operating officer at Health Guard International.
1: You know, I actually don't work. I come to the radio station and I dance around, play some really great music. They call it work. They call it work.
2: That's a good kind of work. I like that.
0: You believe to be the youngest black woman leading a multinational direct selling company in Africa. What did that journey from law to the C-suite look like?
2: Law is what I studied, but
3: law can be very stiff.
2: And I'm saying this as a lawyer, I still hold my law licenses. But you know, when you curse over to the side to direct selling,
3: it's sales. People are just excited.
2: They want to party, they want to sell. There's the joy in the conversion. But my legal background really helps me a lot with what I do now, because I'm able to

0: And Desperado, many. Come on. It is Charlie Poppy with La Ho. Morning Grease, Sad Friday edition of it. Before this one, some brand new stuff from Kwesi Arthur from Ghana with Yawa Hosanna. That has to be my song of the week. The vibe in it, I'm telling you. We're going to be chatting to Rise and Shine in finding out on what is happening between 6 and 9 a.m. Central African time. And what are your plans for the weekend? Are you looking forward to, just to chill maybe, or studying, or having fun? Huh? Yeah, but let's find out on what's going on with Rise and Shine next.
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2: Let's find out what's happening with Rise on Rise and Shine with the Bro Peter. Good morning.
3: Good morning, good morning, good morning. Happy Friday. Isn't Friday the best day of the week?
2: Oh, yes, Bro Peter. I mean, whatever mood one might have been this week, when Friday comes, all of that goes away.
3: There's something special. In fact, I should say Friday is the best work day of the week because Saturdays and Sundays, they are the absolute number one, aren't they?
2: Exactly.
3: Yeah. All right. So coming up on Rise and Shine, we're in Sudan, where Omar al-Bashir, his health seems to be deteriorating and raising fresh concerns about whether the former president should be allowed to leave the country for treatment, despite being wanted by the International Criminal Court. And in Ethiopia, renewed fighting in the north is threatening to derail the country's economic recovery and major reforms, with growing fears of wider regional conflict. Those are some of the stories that we're looking at on the program in 6 minutes, Mr. T. 6 minutes. 6 minutes.
2: 6 minutes, Bro Peter. All right, so we're going to be checking out the news in 6 minutes' time. Speaking of which, Matapelo Mohapi brings us the update. Right now, though, it is time for us to get into the motivation for this morning. Stan Agacho, Kenyan wealth strategist, financial educator, and entrepreneur known for his work in wealth creation, asset management, and financial empowerment. He holds an MBA and an MSc in finance and has built a profile around helping individuals and entrepreneurs understand money. So let's get to find out on what he has for us this morning on Motivational Minute.
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4: Let into purpose. If you are going to win this wealth journey, if you are going to build wealth, if you're going to rescue your bloodline from the territory of poverty, if you're going to come out from among them and be separate, if you're going to come to a place where you enter into your large place, then you must become a master of translating pain into purpose. And I'll tell you why. I'm a student of commerce, and when you're studying commerce, one of the things that your teachers will tell you early is that you need to have a product. If you're going to participate in the economy, you need to have a product. That product could either be a physical good or it could be a service. But having a product for the sake of the product does not win. Having a product for the sake of the product does not secure the bag. Are you seeing what I'm talking about? You will hear a man saying that I have seen a gap in the market, and I will challenge you and ask you, is there a market in your gap? Every strategist will tell you that in order for you to have a product that will generate millions, that product must be able to address a particular pain point. Are you seeing now? So, pain must not be wasted.
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2: Almost time for us to wrap up the Morning Reset. Thank you for listening. We do this again on Monday, that is between 3 and 6 Central African Time, 3 to 6 a.m. Central African Time. And otherwise, on Saturday, that is tomorrow, counting down Africa Chart Toppers Top 20 Countdown. You for being a part of this is appreciated. And Mama Lillian Dube, remember, celebrated a birthday, I think it was on Wednesday, and I said, I'm gonna play a song, man. Come on. The second national anthem of South Africa. Huh? Let me get you into the weekend. Are you ready? Are you ready for this? Let's go.
5: Sister Bettina. 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

0: Plus. 6 o'clock Central African Time. A very good morning to you. Happy Friday. This is Channel Africa's Rise and Shine, and we begin the program as we always do with the news and the news headlines, with the sports headlines rather, as we say good morning to Jwalani Tulongwepe and Musibudi Rachel Makura. Good morning, ladies. Happy Friday.
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2: Thank you, Peter, and good morning. Rather, it's Matapelo Mahabe on the news desk this morning. Starting off with the story, Zimbabwean President Emmerson Mnangagwa has paid a tribute to controversial businessman Wignale Chivayo, saying he is numb and in deep shock and grief following Chivayo's death in a helicopter crash. Kenyan President William Ruto has also sent condolences, describing Chivayo as a dear friend whose warmth touched many lives. Chivayo is among six people killed in the crash. The cause of the crash remains unknown. And Ecuador's ambassador to South Africa, Dr. Mauricio Montalvo Samaniego, says the selection of a successor to United Nations Secretary General Antonio Guterres has attracted significant attention in Latin America and the Caribbean amid a strong push for the region to hold the top UN post. Guterres completes his second and final five-year term on the 31st of December, with the selection process now being handled by the UN Security Council before a formal appointment by the General Assembly. The race to succeed Guterres as the next UN Secretary General involves the seven remaining candidates vying to take office on January 1st in 2027. Speaking exclusively to Channel Africa at the Ecuadorian embassy in Pretoria, Samaniego noted that Ecuador has two candidates in the race and described the process as complex.
3: The process to replace Mr. Guterres as Secretary General of the UN has captured a lot of attention in the region, because according to what, you know, that is not a rule, a writing rule, but the tradition as there is rotation between the regions. So in principle, this is one of the factors that will be the turn of Latin America or the Caribbean. And that's why there are so many candidates from that region, as you mentioned. And indeed, there are two Ecuadorian personalities that are participating. But you have been following the process. It has been a very complex process, and that is in the hands of the Security Council right now.
2: And Northern Cape Health Department in South Africa has revealed a concerning measles vaccination gap in the province among children. This comes after the province continues to have a measles outbreak. A total of 767 laboratory confirmed cases have been reported from October 2025 to September this year. The provincial Department of Health has embarked on a measles outbreak campaign in the province. The Chief Director for District Health Services, Sam Akiti, elaborates.
4: We are seeing quite a few outbreaks of measles in our communities, and we have made some investigation in terms of understanding why are we having such a surge in these outbreaks. We have come to know that mostly these are children who have not been immunized.
2: And the medical charity's Doctors Without Borders says one of its aid workers in the Democratic Republic of Congo has tested positive for Ebola. The organization says the worker is being evacuated to the Netherlands for hospital treatment. The BBC's Thomas Makwana has the details.
5: Doctors Without Borders didn't disclose the identity or nationality of the patient, but said they had been working on the Ebola response in the Democratic Republic of Congo. The organization is responding to the outbreak in four provinces in the Central African country, including the epicenter of Ituri, where the outbreak began over 5 months ago. Since then, more than 8,000 people have tested positive, and 3,954 have died from the disease. According to the leading humanitarian organization Save the Children, nearly 1,000 children are amongst those who have died.
2: And Russian drones have hit a school, a major bridge, and a nuclear research facility in the Ukrainian capital, Kyiv. All road and rail transport has been suspended across the southern bridge, connecting two sides of Kyiv and over the Dnieper River. The BBC's Paul Adams has the latest.
6: The bridge that was hit is one of two that carries both road traffic but also a metro line. And indeed, during one of those two strikes, a train was actually crossing the bridge, and there were videos of passengers looking out of the window as they realized that something had happened. Clearly a direct and deliberate attack on one of the city's main traffic arteries.
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0: And it's a very good morning to you. 6 minutes past six. Welcome to it. This is Rise and Shine here on Channel Africa, the African perspective. 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Remember, you can speak to us on various platforms, on social media. We are on Facebook, Instagram, TikTok, and YouTube. Find us on WhatsApp on this line, +27 83 288 6684. And a very warm welcome to you. This is Channel Africa here on Rise and Shine here on Channel Africa. We're first with the African story globally. I am Tsepiso Makwetla.
1: Tsepiso Makwetla, where's your Friday voice?
0: Guys, I've been through the whole week. Like, honestly, I've survived the whole week. I must have a Friday voice.
1: We need a Friday voice.
0: Please, please manage your please manage your expectations. As a belief.
1: Yes. Good morning, everybody. I'm Peter Ndor, and we got quite a lot coming up. And you know, we do the headlines every morning, and I wish there were better stories to tell you sometimes, because it just seems to be so much happening on the continent. 52 civilians reported killed in 3 days of heavy fighting in northern Tigray. Stoking huge fears of escalating war in Ethiopia. We remember what that was like 2 years ago when Addis Ababa was fighting Mekele. Burundi agrees to receive migrants deported from the United States, becoming the latest African country to accept people who have no previous connection to the country. Will we buy anything? Is that the story, I wonder? Yeah, I'll have a chat with Tsepiso about that one.
0: And, you know, we're also tracking the story, what's happening with Ebola when it comes to the outbreak in the DRC. And, you know, and I'd imagine that this is the reality. A Sans Frontier worker, an aid worker, being evacuated to the Netherlands for special treatment after contracting Ebola. And Zimbabwe revises the death toll from the helicopter crash that killed businessman Wignall Chivai. In what way? Well, you'll find out in just a moment.
1: Yeah.
2: I'm Khanya Sisiwa, and I make sure that you start off your day
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2: Where's Khanya from? Ooh, from the beautiful, luscious green hills of KwaZulu-Natal.
3: Emzansi.
4: We can fly.
2: Well, you can look forward to a sonic journey across the African continent and beyond. And this happens every Saturday and Sunday between midnight and 3 a.m. Central African time. Every week you can look forward to us finding out about interesting things around festival focus. And then, of course, on Sunday, we pay tribute by experiencing live sounds on Legends Live.
3: Thank you. Mic drop. Bye.

0: Channel Africa, the African perspective.
1: Right, 6:10 Central African time, and it's time for us to take a look at what's happening in the Africa Roundup.
2: Right, we start with this reports of explosions in Ethiopia's capital Addis Ababa amid renewed conflict in the north. A source linked to the opposition alliance fighting government forces says that it has carried out drone strikes in the capital, including targeting the military's headquarters. It's confirmed that it would be the first known drone attack by anti-government forces on the Ethiopian capital. Government has not confirmed the blast. Spokespeople for Prime Minister Abiy Ahmed's office, the federal government, army and the Tigray People's Liberation Front have yet issued comments, all of them. Meanwhile, the federal troops and allied militia made fresh gains in Tigray and Afar. Pro-government Tigray peace forces said they captured Mechu, south of Tigray, the capital Mekele, and Ebeti in Afar.
1: In the Democratic Republic of Congo, a doctor working for Médecins Sans Frontières, or Doctors Without Borders, has contracted Ebola whilst helping fight the country's worsening outbreak. Now, the doctor is being medically evacuated to the Netherlands for treatment. More than 8,000 cases have now been recorded in the DRC, with almost 4,000 deaths. The BBC's Thomas Mukwana reports.
3: Doctors Without Borders didn't disclose the identity or nationality of the patient, but said they had been working on the Ebola response in the Democratic Republic of Congo. The organization is responding to the outbreak in four provinces in the Central African country, including the epicenter of Ituri, where the outbreak began over 5 months ago. Since then, more than 8,000 people have tested positive, and 3,954 have died from the disease. According to the leading humanitarian organization Save the Children, nearly 1,000 children are amongst those who have died.
2: South Africa's Ministry of Health has raised concerns over the measles vaccination gap in the Northern Cape province. This comes after the province continues to have measles outbreaks affecting children. A total number of 767 laboratory-confirmed measles cases have been reported as of October 2025 to September this year. The Provincial Department of Health has embarked on a massive measles outbreak campaign in the province. The Chief Director of District Health Services, Zamakiti, elaborates.
4: We are seeing quite a few outbreaks of measles in our communities, and we have made some investigation in terms of understanding why are we having such a surge in these outbreaks. We have come to know that mostly these are children who have not been immunized.
1: The race to become the next United Nations Secretary General is entering a critical phase, with seven candidates still in contention. Latin America and the Caribbean are pushing strongly for one of their candidates to succeed Antonio Guterres when his term ends in December. Ecuador has two candidates in the race as the UN Security Council considers who to recommend to the General Assembly. Ecuador's ambassador to South Africa, Dr. Mauricio Montalvo Samayenengo, has more.
5: The process to replace Mr. Guterres as Secretary General of the UN has captured a lot of attention in the region because, according to what, you know, that is not a rule, a writing rule, but the tradition as there is rotation between the regions. So in principle, this is one of the factors that will be the turn of Latin America or the Caribbean. And that's why there are so many candidates from that region, as you mentioned. And indeed, there are two Ecuadorian personalities that are participating. But you have been following the process. It has been a very complex process, and that is in the hands of the Security Council right now.
2: Zimbabwean police have revised the death toll in the helicopter crash that killed prominent businessman Wignall Javayo and his wife Lucy. Police now say five people were on board, correcting an earlier report that there were six people. The other three victims have been identified as Lucy Chavaya's aide, Sanelisiwe Makagula, and pilots Captain Calvin T. Soda and Captain Courage Mutavindra. The helicopter crashed on Wednesday night, that is in the rural area of Marondera, east of Harare. The cause of the crash still remains under investigation. That's how we come to the end of today's edition of the Africa Roundup.
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7: We have Naughty in the building. Naughty the Killer Bee. When you speak of Mutswako, I think Kulichana, I think Double HP.
8: You know a crew by the name of Omurafe.
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9: Oh, okay. How's a body khasa sanchila? No see body khasa. Bumponi hake ken wa rogo rembara sa san challenge. Akwate rogo rembara sa dog. So ready kede la fella really easy. Channel Africa do la really busy.
0: 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Where Africa's morning finds its voice. Rise and shine with Tshepiso Magwetla and Peter Ndoro, the African perspective.
1: You're watching and listening to Channel Africa's Rise and Shine. And let's take you to this story now. The United Nations says there are cautious signs of progress in diplomatic efforts to end Sudan's devastating war, now in its fourth year, incredibly. Fighting continues between Sudanese armed forces and the paramilitary rapid support forces, and the two sides are still not ready to meet face to face. But the UN Secretary General's personal envoy for Sudan, Pekka Haavisto, says that small but significant diplomatic gains are being made. He's also warned that attacks on aid workers and humanitarian convoys are making it increasingly difficult for millions of Sudanese to be reached with assistance. Haavisto spoke to UN News' Abderrahmanom Maki in New York.
10: During the General Assembly, we have had several meetings on Sudan and also a very important Quad Quintet meeting. The Quad consists, of course, United States, Arab Emirates, Saudi Arabia and Egypt, key countries who are now been working together for the humanitarian truce in Sudan. And then Quintet with African Union, IGAD, League of Arab States, European Union and United Nations working together for Sudan. And I'm always saying to Sudanese who complain that this is a forgotten conflict, that I don't know any other conflict where such a compound of countries and international institutions are working together to find a peaceful solution.
11: And how do you describe these discussions?
10: Well, they have been colorful, as always, with Sudan. There are many stakeholders. We have met with the government representatives. We have met with the civil society people and, of course, neighboring countries, countries of the region. And in one way, of course, there are also the proxy elements in this war and so forth. So all of these stakeholders are needed to pave the way for the peaceful solution in Sudan. And I'm a little bit hopeful at the moment because there has never been so much diplomatic efforts than today. to find a peaceful solution. But on the other hand, I can see that inside Sudan still parties are looking for military victories, better military positions for the negotiations and so forth. So that's why the conflict is still ongoing.
11: Why are you hopeful? What's this hope based on?
10: Well, I was just returning from Khartoum, and one positive step has been our initiative from the UN side to build on some confidence building measures. And for example, we have been discussing on issue of the civilian detainees, possible exchange of the prisoners and release of civilian detainees with the both sides, General Burhan's side, General Hemeti's side. And both of them have now established certain mechanisms to discuss this topic with us. So something is moving. Maybe these are baby steps, but at least something is moving.
11: You have said that both sides still appear to believe that they can achieve military gains. What is preventing them from recognizing that negotiated settlement is necessary?
10: Well, maybe one element in this complex situation is that both General Burhan and General Hemeti sides are coalitions, and there are many stakeholders in these coalitions, and to agree on issues towards the peace needs not only the generals but the actors of these coalitions. People like Miniminawi, Gibril on the government side, Mr. Burhan's side, people like Abdulaziz Al-Hilu on the other side and so forth, very experienced military leaders with their own military compounds and so forth. So it's all this needs a lot of diplomacy to have the puzzle together so that everybody works to the same direction.
11: On the ground, you have highlighted previously the growing use of drones in the conflict in Sudan. How is this changing the nature of war, particularly in terms of risks to civilians and civilian infrastructure?
10: Well, the use of the drones, of course, is a very devastating factor in this war, and that both sides have access to modern drone technology, and these drones are used against civilian targets, humanitarian convoys, schools, hospitals, and so forth. This, of course, against international law, but also makes the civilians as victims of this war. And I have said that there are many civil wars in the world, but this is a war against civilians in many ways, that women, children, civilians are the targets in many cases. And whatever can be done to stop this flow of arms to Sudan, or particularly stop the flow of drones to the country, should be done. When I was last time in Khartoum, I met with the UN mine clearance people, the UNMAS people, who said that maybe 1% of the unexploded ordnance has been cleared from Khartoum and 99% still remains. And that gives just a picture that there's a huge work ahead with the unexploded ordnance as well.
11: You have been engaging with Egypt and other countries in the region. This is whether back home in Egypt or these countries, or here in New York during this high level. And while planning consultations with Chad, South Sudan, Uganda, and Kenya, how important is the regional coordination to preventing the Sudan conflict from becoming wider regional crisis?
10: No, I think the regional cooperation is very essential. We already see the war spilling over to Ethiopian side, spilling over to Chadian side and so forth. And the countries of the region and neighboring countries can do a lot to maintain the peace and support the peaceful solutions. And that's the reason why we have been traveling intensively also in the neighboring countries. And I think the message from their side, of course, is that they are also carrying a heavy burden on the war, you know, receiving refugees, still new refugees actually coming over the Chadian border and so forth because of the fighting. And I think everybody should have the interest of stopping the war spilling over the borders, but also helping the refugee crisis to be solved. And the only way, of course, is a peaceful solution.
11: Mr. Havisto, you have emphasized the importance of an inclusive Sudanese-led and Sudanese-owned political process. how can women, civil society, political forces, and Sudanese diaspora have a meaningful role in shaping the country's future?
10: We have, as part of the quintet, been meeting with the political parties, political coalitions, but particularly always with the women groups, with the youth groups. The youth was very essential during the war of establishing these emergency rooms, helping the local population and so forth. And many of these young people have done very brave work inside the country. And we have been systematically, wherever we have been traveling, trying to meet with these youth and women and bring their voice also to the peace process. And I think this has to continue. And when we think about the hopefully coming transitional period towards a permanent democratic arrangement in Sudan, it's important that not only political parties are involved, but also the women and youth groups are involved.
11: On the humanitarian side, Sudan is facing what has been described as the world's largest hunger and displacement crisis. Around 20 million people are facing acute hunger, and 14 million people have been displaced. Many Sudanese people feel deeply hopeless and believe that the international community is failing to help them. What's your message to the Sudanese people and to the warring parties?
10: Of course, my message to Sudanese people is that you are not alone. When I look into UN humanitarian aid coming to the country, of course, UN is trying its best, but unfortunately, sometimes the fighting prevents the humanitarian aid to come to those who are in need. Also, targeting directly humanitarian convoys or humanitarian workers is still happening. It's a very dangerous job to be a humanitarian worker in Sudan. And to the fighting parties, of course, is not only to stop the war, but support the civilians to build a better future. We have been meeting women's groups, youth groups, who are, many of them are saying that they cannot forgive what has happened. This is the social fabric of the country has been destroyed by this war, and that's a long way to the peace also, to acknowledge, to live with the other Sudanese people who have maybe committed the crimes or been supporting the sides that have been committing the crimes. This is a huge spiritual trip also for Sudanese in the future.
11: Mr. Haviso, of course this is not your first time dealing with the Sudanese situation. You have previously held other positions that involve working on Sudan. How has this experience, your experience with Sudan, helped you better understanding the situation in the country and the challenge that challenges facing the Sudanese people?
10: Now let me say it so in this way, that when I was 20 years ago or more than 20 years ago involved in the Darfur peace process, I met many actors who are still active, Dr. Gibril, Mini Minawi, Abdul Wahid, and so forth, who were part of the Abuja peace talks that time. But of course, this war has become more complex. There are more actors, more interlocutors, and the role of the region and regional countries and this proxy element of the war has been, of course, growing and growing. And that's why it's so important to work not only with the Sudanese, but also with the region to find a peaceful solution.
11: Do you have any final thought?
10: Well, everybody is asking that, am I optimist or pessimist? And I'm always saying that even the small baby steps towards the peace are positive at this stage. And the parties are not ready to come at the same table yet, but they accept a certain shuttle diplomacy by United Nations. And that is what we are trying to do at the moment.
1: You know, I have to exhale sometimes. No, it's just this Sudan story. 2019, I have this image of this woman standing on top of, I can't remember what it was, I think the back of a car. She was wearing white, and she became the symbol of the revolution against Omar al-Bashir. Do you remember that?
2: Yes.
1: And there was so much hope and so much promise of a post-Bashir era. And looking back now, actually, Bashir's madness was much better for them than the craziness that we're seeing now.
2: And you touch on a very important point that we always make assumptions that only one person is responsible for
1: the chaos.
2: Yes, and therefore their removal equals peace.
1: Yes.
2: Or stability.
1: Yes, yes.
2: Or actually unity.
1: Yeah.
2: Whereas it's a very complex issue.
1: Yeah.
2: Right?
1: And also,
2: like, sorry, Peter, yeah. just like we thought that South Sudan acquiring its independence,
1: yeah.
2: that was an answer
1: yeah.
2: to all of yeah. the mayhem that we yeah. saw there. And sadly...
1: Yeah, I mean, we're going to discuss this a bit more because it is quite an important question. Because of the way revolutions happen now, they're organic and they're not planned half the time. And that can have severe consequences. In the meantime, it's 6:30 Central African time, which means it's time to meet once again, Matapelo Mahape, with the news headlines.
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13: Thank you, Peter, and good morning. The African Union has urged Ethiopia, Eritrea, and Egypt to exercise maximum restraint and refrain from actions that could undermine regional peace and stability. The African Union Commission called on the three countries to address their differences through diplomatic channels and peaceful dialogue. And the Northern Cape Health Department in South Africa has revealed a concerning measles vaccination gap in the province among children. This comes after the province continues to have a measles outbreak. A total of 767 laboratory confirmed measles cases have been reported from October 2025 to September this year. And Russian drones have hit a school, a major bridge, and a nuclear research facility in the Ukrainian capital Kyiv. More details on these and other stories at top of the hour.
12: 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The African Perspective.
2: And thank you, Matapelo. 29 minutes to 7. Let's say good morning now to Musiburi Rachel Makura.
12: Sports. On Channel Africa. The African Perspective.
14: It's a very good morning from the sports desk. Let's start with football news. Sehu Kurasi has scored the only goal in Guinea as they bounce back from their opening defeat to beat Kenya 1-0 in the Total Energies CAF Africa Cup of Nations Pamoja, a qualifier in Conakry on a Thursday. Now, the Borussia Dortmund forward struck in the 32nd minute at the 28 September Stadium to give Paulo Duarte's side their first points in Group D after 2-1 defeat away to South Africa on match day one of the AFCON qualifiers. The victory now moves Guinea into second place with 3 points, a 3 behind leaders South Africa, who maintain their perfect start following a 5-0 victory over Eritrea on Wednesday. Kenya remain 1 point, on 1 point in third position following their 1-1 draw against Eritrea. And then, of course, another defeat, although the Harambee Stars already guaranteed a place at the Pamoja 2027 tournament by virtue of being the co-host of the upcoming continental competition. For the field now, Jürgen Klopp has earned his first win as a Germany manager at the third attempt as they beat Serbia in the Nations League also on Thursday night. A Klopp side had drawn with the Netherlands and then lost to Greece, but a new-look team triumph in Munich. The ex-Liverpool boss had named a 44-man squad for the 4 games, with most of players changing over following the last month. Tom Bischoff had smashed in Germany's opener. Liverpool's Florin Ritz was also quite impressive throughout that encounter. He also netted the second goal after a fantastic first touch in the box to give him space, with Germany winning that encounter by 2-0. Ghana, meanwhile, are searching for a new coach after parting ways with Carlos Queiroz following a disastrous start to the 2027 Africa Cup of Nations qualifying campaign. The Black Stars lost their opening 2 qualifiers with a 2-0 away loss to the Ivory Coast before a 4-2 home defeat to the Gambia. Queiroz originally took a charge in April of this year and guided Ghana to the last round of 32 of the World Cup, but won just one of his 7 matches in charge. The 73-year-old Portuguese coach says the decision to separate was a reach by mutual agreement. Ghana will now look to appoint his successor just before back-to-back AFCON qualifiers against Somalia coming up in November of this year. On to some cricket news now. The South African men's national cricket team are preparing to return to test cricket after almost a year away from the Red Bull game, with Australia arriving for the first test at the Kingsmead Stadium in the country's KwaZulu-Natal province next week. Shukri Conrad has also largely backed the players who delivered for him last season, while uncapped Dolphins batter Marquez Akraman has forced his way into the preliminary squad. But one notable absentee is Devon Brevis, and Conrad says it's not about form, but rather where he believes the explosive batter is best suited in test cricket. Take a listen.
15: For South African conditions, we saw a glimpse of Devon in a test series last year in Pakistan, and he was on the subcontinent tour. So, he's probably more suited and getting into our test squad in conditions that the subcontinent throw up, I don't think is one that we're considering for South African conditions in test cricket. One day cricket, different story. You definitely will see him at some stage this summer. But in test cricket, he's a bit of a Rafael Nadal, he's a clay court special.
14: And finally, in Formula One, George Russell says he doesn't feel lost anymore as he now seeks to end a very difficult season on a high and chase possibly down his teammate Kimi Antonelli's championship lead. Russell won his third race of the season in Azerbaijan just last weekend and his first for 3 months, and says he has made a breakthrough in terms of understanding just how to drive the Mercedes car. The Brit trails Antonelli by 66 points in the championship, with either 7 or 8 races still remaining this season. At 6:36 a.m. Central African Time, and that's a wrap from the sports desk on the first hour of Africa Rise and Shine. For any sports stories you'd like to share with us, our email address is newsroom@channelafrica.co.za, or call us on the newsroom line +27 11714 4459. For Channel Africa Sport, I am Musibudi Rachel Makura.
12: 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The African perspective.
1: Taking you back in time, on the 2nd of October 1958, the Republic of Guinea proclaimed its independence from France. The direct consequence of this historic referendum, which had taken place 4 days earlier on the 28th of September, in which 95% of Guineans voted to reject membership of de Gaulle's French community. Now, France's reaction, it was swift and it was vindictive, and I'm going to say childish, because straight away France withdrew all personnel, all aid and equipment within weeks, even removing telephones from the walls and burning development plans. Yeah, I don't know. That was very childish, France. Guinea was left to build a nation almost from scratch, and Ahmed Sekou Touré became its first president. Today, the 2nd of October 2026, Guinea marks 68 years of independence. And so Rise and Shine would like to extend a warm hand and congratulations to the people of Guinea. And just to let you know, a little bit later on in the program, we're going to be doing an interview. We're going to look at Guinea and just see where they are since 1958. How many years ago is that? That's 68, I think. 68 years ago, when you got independence from France. What has been the journey of the country? What is the state of play now? What has independence brought? I hope you were able to find a few telephones to put back on the wall after France took them with them. Come on, man.
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1: Right, it's time to find out what's happening in the world of business. And here's our first look with Nolutando Nelisiwe Buthelezi. Good morning.
12: Business news on Channel Africa. The African perspective.
14: Thanks, Peter, and a very good morning to you. South Africa's Industrial Development Corporation chairperson, Gloria Serube, says that rural communities, which account for an estimated 38 to 40% of the country's population, have historically been excluded from economic activity. Serube was speaking at the Tourism Infrastructure Investment Summit held in Johannesburg, where she called for greater inclusion of rural communities in sectors such as tourism and agriculture.
16: The truth is that the old system did exclude the bulk of the country. That bulk of the country, if you define it in rural terms, if the stats is right, is 38 to 40% of the people of South Africa who were excluded from the economic activity. They are sitting in all these places, Transkei, Ciskei, Limpopo, Northwest, they are everywhere excluded from the economic system there.
14: South Africa and Ecuador are looking to expand bilateral cooperation by exploring opportunities in trade and mining. Speaking with Channel Africa at the Ecuadorian embassy in Pretoria, Ambassador to South Africa Mauricio Montalvo Samaniego said that two countries share similar challenges as well as opportunities. He had identified Ecuadorian prawns, cocoa and chocolate as potential exports to South Africa, with South Africa's mining expertise as an area of interest.
5: So we find that we have a lot of similarities, but also complementarities that we have to explore. And of course, we have certain commodities that are important for us and will be also interesting for South Africa in terms of trade. Talking, for example, in terms of prawns or shrimps, for example, also the cocoa and chocolate that we are now fostering in our exportations. And of course, also in terms of what South Africa can offer us is the mining experience that you have here. And that's why we're looking forward to have a more presence of South Africa in that field.
14: Egyptian fintech company MNT Halan plans to list 20% of its shares on the Egyptian stock exchange through an initial public offering. The company says that the IPO could be completed this month, subject to market conditions and regulatory approval. MNT Halan has about 1.9 million active customers and a loan book worth around $897 million. The company has also expanded into Pakistan as well as Turkey. And then finally, a group of 30 multilateral development banks and finance institutions is introducing new methods to measure and increase the amount of private capital flowing into emerging markets. The group includes the World Bank, African Development Bank, and Asian Development Bank. The new guidelines aim to encourage innovative financing tools that allow development banks to increase lending without expanding their balance sheets. They include mechanisms that transfer some credit risk to private investors, freeing up capital for further lending. The move comes as developing countries face growing financing needs, while public aid and lending remain limited. Let's now have a look at the financial indicators for this morning. $1 in Nigeria trades at 1,000 Naira, 327. In Botswana, it is 13 Bula, 89. Kenya, 128 shillings, 63. Zambia, 19 Kwacha, 34. On to BRICS countries. Brazil, 5 Real, 19. Russia, 83 Rubles, 36. India, 96 Rupees, 16. China, 6 Yuan, 70. South Africa, 16 Rand, 57. $1 is trading at 75 pence to the British pound and 88 to the euro. Let's look at commodities. Gold is trading at $4,170, platinum at $1,728 per ounce, and the price of Brent crude oil is quoted at $102.25 a barrel. Now, for any business news stories that you would like to share with us, please send an email to newsroom@channelafrica.co.za, or you can call us on +27 11 714 4459. For your Channel Africa Business News, I am Nolutando Buthelezi.
12: Business News on Channel Africa. The African perspective. Wake up to the stories shaping your day. Rise and shine with Peter Ndoro and Sibiso Makwetla.
1: Right, let's go to West Africa now, where Nigerian President Bola Ahmed Tinubu has urged Nigerians to look beyond the economic hardships of the past 3 years and work towards what he calls a new age of prosperity. In an Independence Day address on Thursday, marking 66 years since Nigeria gained independence from Britain, Mr. Tinubu acknowledged that his government's economic reforms had brought hardship, but said that they were necessary to tackle long-standing problems in Africa's largest economy. Our economics reporter, Innocent Simosa, has more.
17: As Nigeria observes Independence Day, President Bola Ahmed Tinubu says that the country has delayed making challenging economic decisions for many years, resulting in the worsening of issues across successive administrations.
18: Our journey has not always been easy. In truth, it has generally been too hard for too many.
17: Tinubu said Nigeria recorded more than $6 billion US in non-oil export revenue in 2025, describing it as the highest such revenue in the country's history. Economist Adeniyi Ifetayo shares the president's sentiments.
19: In the oil and gas sector in Nigeria, celebrating independence, we've actually made some progress thanks to the administration, you know, doing Naira for crude, especially for Dangote Refinery. We know how Dangote Refinery came to the rescue during the face-off tension between Iran and Israel and U.S., and which has made Strait of Hormuz to be shut.
17: Efetayo says the administration's incentives for those looking to venture into gas are instrumental in encouraging investment in the sector.
19: And we also noticed that the administration, they give incentives to those who want to come into gas development. You know, Nigeria has abundance of gas, stranded gas, gas flaring had been the order of the day. They were not used, so they gave a kind of incentive.
17: This is what finally

0: advocates for the unity of the African continent.
1: This is the moment where African nations must get together and put forces together, economic forces, intellectual forces, social, cultural forces, political synergy, all coming together to ensure that African nations empower each other.
0: Diana Games is the CEO of Nigeria South Africa Business Chamber.
2: We obviously want to continue what we have been doing regarding building bridges and relationships between the two countries. Our mandate has in no way changed due to the loss of significant goodwill over the last few months due to events in South Africa that are very much have been out of our control. I think we get back to the issue of trust. Even while we are focusing on business, it's important that we just continue to build trust between these two nations, and that is the biggest sticking point that we've had over decades. It's not a small thing, and we do seem to go one step forward, two steps back quite a lot, but we really hope to see that changing. I mean, we need to. The opportunities are still there.
0: For Channel Africa News, I'm Innocent Samosa in Johannesburg, South Africa.
3: The UK's development finance institution, the British International Investment, has committed $65 million to investments in Zambia and Zimbabwe as it rolls out a new five-year strategy focused on developing frontier markets. The funding will provide finance and technical support to local financial institutions with the aim of helping businesses grow and encouraging more trade and investment. Chris Chijutompi, who is Managing Director and Head of Africa at British International Investment, says the investments are an early example of how the new strategy is being put into practice.
4: The question. So I guess a couple of things. So we launched our new five-year strategy as BII, within which 60% of our investment is targeted towards countries across all of Africa. And therefore, within that, Zambia and Zimbabwe are two key countries within the continent. In addition to our commitment across Africa, 25% of our capital is targeted towards markets that we define as frontier markets. So these are least developed countries under the UN's definition. And within that, Zambia is one of the countries that fits within that definition. So hence a focus for us at BII. And then with regards to Zimbabwe, Zimbabwe is a country that has faced persistent constraints over the large number of years, especially across access to long-term capital and limited investments, especially foreign direct investments. So those are kind of two drivers for why we prioritize the investments in Zambia and also in Zimbabwe.
5: What does the investment entail, and which are some of the sectors that will benefit?
4: What it entails, I guess there's two different investments we've made. So in Zimbabwe, we are increasing our commitment to the banking sector, where our capital would then flow through into the agriculture sector, which is a key sector within the growth trajectory for Zimbabwe. So we've committed capital to two banks, totaling $50 million. And those two banks, NMB and CABS banks, will then on-lend our facility to businesses within the agriculture and food processing area. So that's in Zimbabwe. So a big focus on the agriculture kind of growth. In Zambia, a country where we have a history, having been invested in there since 1949, we are actually, in association with Zanaco Bank, launching the first sustainability bond program, where we are committing $15 million as part of a $100 million bond program. And this sustainability bond will go towards agriculture, climate resilience agriculture, renewable energy, SMEs, and women-owned businesses, as well as critical social infrastructure in Zambia. We also are aiming to mobilize about 40% of capital from non-development finance institutions. So a first, and something we're very proud of in Zambia, working alongside Zanaco in the country.
5: Tell us more about the introduction of Horizon Zambia.
4: Zambia is a country of focus for us. So what our Horizon program,

0: we call it Horizon Zambia, is aiming to do. So it's a country-specific program wherein we are bringing together all of BII's tools to help unlock investments, particularly in the small, medium, and enterprise space. We're aiming to strengthen the investment ecosystem in Zambia and really working with partners such that we can help identify where some of these bottlenecks are across the business value chain. And then using either our technical assistance program, using our policy engagement, as well as our wider partnership to really help these businesses in Zambia to become investment ready. So this is one of a program that we have. We have other similar programs in Sierra Leone, in Nepal, and also in Ghana.
1: Following up on that, are there more countries that have been earmarked for investment by BII?
0: Mandate is to invest across the 54 countries in Africa. There is no country that we are not able to invest into. So 25% in frontier markets, a large part of the African continent, a lot of the countries are classified within that least developed country. So that already is a kind of an exposure we have. The other thing in terms of some of the bigger markets, so we have offices across Egypt, Nigeria, Kenya, South Africa, Ghana. And these countries are countries where we have teams in market, and these countries are deep enough to absorb our capital. What we then do is focus this capital in key sectors such as infrastructure, such as financial services to help provide patient capital to kind of key sectors, targeted inclusion to women-owned, women-led businesses, as well as sectors like telecom, food and agriculture, pharmaceutical. So a range of sectors. So we are open for business across all countries in Africa. Some countries of the bigger ones, we have presence. Some countries fit within our 25% least developed countries target. But ultimately, our purpose is to support the economic development of countries across all of Africa. Hence the reason why 60% of our capital is very much focused across the continent.
2: Now, across Africa, intelligence and digital technologies are increasingly being used to tackle healthcare challenges, from limited access to medical specialists to early detection and management of disease. Rwanda's capital, Kigali, is hosting the fifth African Health Tech Summit, bringing together health leaders, policymakers, innovators, and investors from across the continent and beyond. The three-day summit is exploring how technology and innovation could shape the future of healthcare in Africa. And from Kigali, we hear from Sylvanus Karemera.
3: About 6,000 delegates are attending the summit, which is putting a particular spotlight on artificial intelligence and how African countries can move from innovation to practical, accessible, and trusted healthcare solutions. For Africa, artificial intelligence is increasingly being seen as a tool that could help address some of the continent's long-standing healthcare challenges, from supporting frontline health workers with the medical information to improving the detection of disease and making healthcare systems more efficient. Artificial intelligence is opening new possibilities for the sector. Hudson Mwiru, Managing Director of Smart Application International Limited, says Africa now needs to strengthen its use of artificial intelligence in healthcare.
4: Largely, we believe that through the aspects of digital, we've been able to make healthcare more sustainable in different markets, where we work with private insurance and hospitals to be able to eliminate errors, fraud, wastage, and abuse. Through this, we've been able to implement our hospital management information systems, our claims analytics, back-end medical insurance platforms, as well as the entire ecosystem that connects those dots towards the necessary outcomes that make patients be able to access insurance more effectively and be catered for their medical needs.
3: Smart Applications International, which operates across African countries and markets, has been using digital technologies to improve access to healthcare and strengthen systems used by hospitals and insurers. The company says digital solutions can help reduce errors, fraud, wastage, and abuse while making it easier for patients to access healthcare services. But while technologies is advancing rapidly, questions remain about how African countries can ensure that these innovations reach the people who need them most. Dr. Karabo Maleka is the Managing Director of IQ Digital Solutions in South Africa.
5: Yes, so how we are using AI in healthcare is to prioritize people who need healthcare the most. So currently in healthcare, how it's structured is it's on a first-come, first-served basis. But with AI, we can make it to be first-need, first-served.
3: The Africa Health Tech Summit is bringing together innovators, governments, investors, and other stakeholders to explore how these technologies can be scaled across the continent. Jean-Philippe Nsengimana, and Chief Curator of the Africa Health Tech Summit, says Africa has already begun adapting artificial intelligence in healthcare, but much more needs to be done.
6: We may not have started measuring systematically the impact, but the fact that people continue to meet and do the deals, they don't even report those deals, but they come here to do the deals, I think that's a first metric of impact. The number of people, the number of private companies, number of innovators, number of countries, ministers responding to the call to the, of the Africa Tech Summit. For me, it's an indication of impact. It's not impact itself, but it's an indicator that impact is happening. We'd like to count impact in terms of jobs created, in terms of lives saved, in terms of economic growth contribution. That will take a bit of time to scientifically measure that impact.
2: That report by Sylvanus Karemera from Kigali. It's 7 o'clock.
7: The sound of Africa, starting strong. 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
8: And we start off the second hour with a full news update from Matabele Mahape.
7: SABC News. 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
9: Thank you, Tapiso, and good morning. The African Union has urged Ethiopia, Eritrea, and Egypt to exercise maximum restraint and refrain from actions that could undermine regional peace and stability. The African Union Commission called on the three countries to address their differences through diplomatic channels and peace dialogue. The call comes after Ethiopia ordered the closure of its embassy in Eritrea and declared 10 Eritrean diplomats persona non grata. Eritrea responded by serving all diplomatic ties. Ethiopia also declared an Egyptian diplomat persona non grata, with Cairo retaliating in kind. And the investigating officer in the case against South Africa's suspended Deputy National Police Commissioner Shadrack Sibiya has told the Durandburg Magistrate Court that he should not be released on bail, as it is highly that he may harm the complainants. This was heard during the day two of Sibiya's bail application. He was arrested last week on charges of rape, human trafficking, and the alleged sexual grooming of a 16-year-old girl. A new charge of contravening the Firearms Control Act has also been added to his charge sheet. Investigating officer Sergeant Dogukanya Ndlovu says there is strong evidence indicating that Sibiya will attempt to interfere with the state's case.
10: The accused actions established beyond reasonable doubt that he is likely to harm Mr. M. and O. ZM, who are both well known to him and whose contact details are well known to the accused. This is evidenced by his phone call made exactly at the time I was opening the current case, page 17, docket. This may not be regarded as mere coincidence. A reasonable inference may be drawn that he was personally stalking Mr. M, or he had someone who did so on his behalf.
9: And the University of Fort Hare in the Eastern Cape province of South Africa will confer an honorary Doctor of Laws to retired Constitutional Court Justice Buyiseli Mahlanga during his, or rather its spring graduation ceremony in Alice today. The university says the honorary degree recognizes Mahlanga's contribution to law in South Africa and internationally. The alma mater of African statesmen, including President Yusuf Lula of Uganda, Botswana's Sire Tsakhama, Zimbabwe's Robert Mugabe, and South Africa's Nelson Mandela, has recently launched the Justice Mbuyiseli Mahlanga International Moot Court Competition in his honor. The jurist is also the chairperson of the Mahlanga Judicial Commission of Inquiry, excuse me, Mbuyiseli Madlanga International Moot Court Competition in his honorary. The jurist is also the chairperson of the Madlanga Judicial Commission of Inquiry, probing allegations of criminality, political interference and corruption in the country's criminal justice system. And on to this now, the medical charity Doctors Without Borders says one of its aid workers in the Democratic Republic of Congo has tested positive for Ebola. The organization says the worker is being evacuated to the Netherlands for hospital treatment. The BBC's Thomas Mokwana has the details.
11: Doctors Without Borders didn't disclose the identity or nationality of the patient, but said they had been working on the Ebola response in the Democratic Republic of Congo. The organization is responding to the outbreak in four provinces in the Central African country, including the epicenter of Ituri, where the outbreak began over 5 months ago. Since then, more than 8,000 people have tested positive, and 3,954 have died from the disease. According to leading humanitarian organization Save the Children, nearly 1,000 children are amongst those who have died.
9: And Russian drones have hit a school, a major bridge and a nuclear research facility in the Ukrainian capital, Kyiv. All road and rail transport has been suspended across the southern bridge connecting two sides of Kyiv over the Dnipro River. The BBC's Paul Adams has the details.
12: The bridge that was hit is one of two that carries both road traffic but also a metro line. And indeed, during one of those two strikes, a train was actually crossing the bridge, and there were videos of passengers looking out of the window as they realized that something had happened. Clearly, a direct and deliberate attack on one of the city's main traffic arteries.
9: For any news stories you'd like to share with us, please send an email to newsroom@channelafrica.co.za or call us on +27 111 714 4459. For Channel African News, I am Matapelo Mahape.
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0: Good morning, good morning, good morning. And that is a Friday voice. It's a piece of my paper.
1: You know what?
0: I'm not going to let it go. I know. So you're listening to Rise and Shine. This is Channel Africa, the international voice of the South African Broadcasting Corporation, keeping you connected to Africa and the world. 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Follow us on Facebook, X, Instagram, TikTok, YouTube, and WhatsApp us as well on +27 83 288 6684. That number again, +27 83 288 6684. I am Peter Ndoro.
1: And I am Tsipiso Makweta. In fact, I might just WhatsApp us to say I like my Friday voice.
0: Yes.
1: Just FYI. All right, let's tell you what's coming up for this hour of the program. Our Sudanese President Omar al-Hassan Bashir has been transferred to a military-run hospital in Khartoum for medical treatment. The United Nations Relief Chief Tom Fletcher has warned that renewed fighting in northern Ethiopia risks deepening civilian suffering in a region still scarred by past conflict.
0: And Zimbabwe has revised the death toll from the helicopter crash that killed billionaire businessman Wicknell Chivaya. Police now say that 5 people died as investigators continue to search for the cause. Early speculation is that bad weather played a part. And talking of which, it reminds me of that basketball player in America. What was his name?
1: Wow.
0: Kobe Bryant.
1: Oh yes, that helicopter crash, which was such a shock.
0: Exactly the same scenario. Bad weather, but he had to get to the game with his daughter, and his daughter went with her friend, and that helicopter went down.
1: It was such a shockingly tragic.
0: But they should never have taken off. And it's difficult to say to someone who's a billionaire employer, we can't fly. And that's what I think happened.
1: You'd rather fire me.
0: Yeah, and that's what he should have done.
1: That's what he should have done. Because your training already informs the decisions that you should make.
0: I mean, it's like Michael Jackson's doctor, who used to put him under general anesthetic every single night.
1: It's insane.
0: That's outrageous.
1: Okay, well, this is what's coming up on this hour of Rise and Shine. Stay tuned.
2: Para todos os que trabalham longe de casa, para cada coração que ansia.

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1: Where Africa's morning finds its voice. Rise and shine with Sipiso Makweta and Peter Ndoro. The African Perspective.
2: 10 minutes past 7, ousted Sudanese President Omar Hassan al-Bashir has been transferred to a military-run hospital in Khartoum for medical treatment. His family has confirmed that the 82-year-old will also require further care outside of the country. Bashir was toppled by the army and the rapid support forces in April of 2019 following a popular uprising. He had been moved from prison to hospital before the war, then transferred to Merowe in northern Sudan under military guard. Bashir is wanted by the International Criminal Court for war crimes and crimes against humanity, as well as genocide committed during the conflict in Darfur, Sudan. Meanwhile, fighting in Sudan's Kordofan region has intensified, turning it into one of the main battlegrounds in the war between the Sudanese armed forces and the paramilitary rapid support forces, now in its fourth year. To discuss about what is happening there now, we speak to Khalid Omar Youssef, vice chairman of the Sudanese Congress Party and leading figure in the Sumud Anti-War Coalition. A very good morning to you, and thank you so much for speaking to us. I just wonder how important, by important I mean the influence that the former president Hassan Omar al-Bashir is still seen as wielding, if any, if news of his hospitalization is something that should change any trajectory of the country's political future.
3: And good morning to you. And let me start by saying there are two principles that needs to be preserved. The one is the human treatment, and the other one, which the accountability. The health situation of the former president of the Inqaad regime, Omar al-Bashir, need to be addressed within the law, and he has all the right to get the treatment as per the regulations in Sudan. But at the same time, nobody should forget that Omar al-Bashir ruled Sudan for 30 years. During these 30 years, he committed genocide against the Sudanese people in Darfur and in South Sudan. Because of his policies, Sudan has been divided. The country resources has been looted. And he planted the seeds for the current war that is devastating Sudan right now. So the what al-Bashir really deserved is to be accountable for all what he did. It's what the Sudanese people deserve. And all this media propaganda now about releasing him and sending him outside Sudan because of his health situation, actually it proves the point that we keep repeating time after time. This war is a counter-revolution that has been staged by the elements of the former regime to reinstate their dictatorship rule again in Sudan, and to bring their figures back to control the scene. And I believe all this fuss about al-Bashir is part of this plan.
2: And just in terms of, from following on from what you're saying, I mean, we hear from I'm Jad Farid, a key political advisor to the Sudanese army leader, General Abdel Fattah al-Burhan, who's publicly criticized a 90-day ceasefire proposed by U.S. senior advisor Massad Boulos. What does this mean for peace talks in Sudan, just as we continue looking at key developments in the country and the shift in the political landscape?
3: It is a continuation of the same. There is a lack of will to end the war in Sudan because there are parties who are benefiting from the continuation of this fighting. The American proposal for the ceasefire for 90 days is what really the Sudanese people want to see. This war now is the biggest humanitarian crisis on earth. More than 14 million people has been displaced, more than 20 million people in need for urgent assistance. You hear statements of the World Food Programme and the IMO. This just the last week about the lack of fund to provide the assistance and the implication of this on the life of the Sudanese people. So, and now the situation inside Sudan is horrible. People are being crushed by not only the war, but also the economic situation. So to address all of these crises, what is the solution? The solution is very clear: to stop the war firstly, and then address all these problems. The rejection to stop the war under any pretext, I think it reflects more the lack of will in stopping the war, and it reflects more those who are benefiting from the continuation of the war. All these claims about keeping the unity of Sudan, the fact that Sudan now is witnessing a de facto partition. Now there are two competing authorities. Now the society is very polarized. Now there are Sudan is being divided between the lines and of the control of the two fighting parties. All this happened not because of the truce. This happened because of the war. So for anyone that want to keep the unity of Sudan, the key is to stop the war, not to continue fighting. And that's why the American proposal for stopping the war already received the wide support from Sudanese civilians anti-war who are keep calling for peace in Sudan. We think this is a golden opportunity. It should not be missed. And the fighting parties who are rejecting to engage in a good faith need to be pressured, and no one should be an obstacle for achieving peace in Sudan.
2: So you were just talking about the political economy, especially of the war circumstances around it, and I'm just wondering whether or not we can say that the war itself continues because combatants have political objectives, but more so because of somebody being capable of financing them.
3: Yes, exactly. And that's why all the lines of the support for the continuation of the war should be targeted, whether they are external or internal. There are documented countries and non-state actors keeping the support for the two fighting parties. To address this situation, we are endorsing the American proposal in the Security Council to expand the arms embargo to cover all over Sudan to stop the flow of weapons and mercenaries for all fighting parties. And as well, we think the internal pipelines of the continuation of the war as well should be targeted. The EU last week documented that from the gold only, SAF exported more than $1.6 million dollars of gold, and the RSF exported more than 1 billion amount of gold. And all this money has been used to finance the continuation of the war. So as well, the internal lifeline of the continuation of the war need to be targeted. We call for sanctioning the Sudanese gold, which has been now used by the two fighting parties to keep their ability to continue fighting. And this is the right approach and the right strategy to stop the war, is by targeting all the lifeline that keeping this fighting for more than 3 years.
2: And just finally, in terms of the peace talks that are underway, I wonder from a civilian anti-war movement, that perspective, is a ceasefire without prior agreement, a territorial withdrawal, actually capable of producing peace?
3: Ceasefire is essential, and we are calling for an integrated process, a process that links the ceasefire track to the humanitarian track to the political track. All they should not be isolated islands. All they should be connected in one peace process. And in this one peace process, the humanitarian truce is essential, and it's a priority. It will lift the suffering of the Sudanese people immediately. It will allow the humanitarian aid to flow to the people that in need in different parts of Sudan, and it will decrease the polarization within the country and between the different factions. But at the same time, a humanitarian truce without political talks is number one. Of course, not going to solve the problem, because the problem is deeper. The problem is a political problem in Sudan, and a chronic problem that already took place for a decade that need to be addressed politically. And the Sudanese people need to sit together and agree on a social contract to achieve sustainable peace in Sudan and to end any source of the military intervention in politics in Sudan, and agree on a peaceful way to exchange views and to manage the differences. This, of course, cannot be addressed without a genuine political talks between the different political actors in Sudan. So all these tracks are important, need to be linked to each other within one integrated process and within single process, not competing initiative. That's what we are keep calling for, and that is the way to have an holistic approach to address the situation in Sudan.
2: Well, we really thank you for your time and insights, Khalid Omer Youssef, who is the vice chairman of the Sudanese Congress Party and a leading figure in the Sumud Anti-War Coalition. 21 minutes past 7.
1: 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You've seen us on our social media pages. 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The African perspective. Rise and shine with Peter Ndoro and Tsepiso Makwetla.
4: Now, South Africa is looking to attract more investment in rural tourism. This is part of efforts to spread the benefits of one of the country's key industries beyond its major cities and established tourist destinations. Government and business leaders say that greater investment could help create jobs, support local businesses, and open new opportunities for rural communities. The issues came under the spotlight at the Tourism Infrastructure Investment Summit, currently underway in Johannesburg. Channel Africa's Lebohang Mabange reports.
5: Rural areas across South Africa are home to landscapes, wildlife, heritage and cultural experiences that could attract more visitors and investment. But speakers at the summit say unlocking this potential will require more deliberate efforts to include rural communities in the tourism economy. Deputy Tourism Minister Maggie Sokyu says tourism has a particular strength in rural areas.
6: Tourism has a particular strength in rural areas. Visitors often travel precisely because of what is already there. To mention just a few, landscapes, wildlife, heritage, food, culture, and the people who bring those experiences to life. You can't separate agriculture from tourism. You can't separate it because of the hospitality part of it. Because the food that we cook, the food that we enjoy, they all started the soil.
5: The Industrial Development Corporation says rural communities account for a significant share of South Africa's population, but have historically been left out of economic activity. Gloria Serobe is the chairperson of the Industrial Development Corporation.
7: The truth is
6: that the old system did exclude the bulk of the country. That bulk of the country, if you define it in rural terms, if the stats is right, is 38% to 40% of the people of South Africa who were excluded from the economic activity. They are sitting in all these places, Transkei, Ciskei, Limpopo, Northwest. They are everywhere excluded from the economic system there.
5: Sarube says government needs to be deliberate about bringing these communities into sectors such as agriculture and tourism.
6: What it means is that the current leadership must be deliberate about including them. Being deliberate means do it while you are discussing. Discuss policies, discuss whatever you want to discuss, but deliberate about including them now. Agriculture and tourism. Are those areas which are capable of bringing them back?
5: Tourism Minister Patricia de Lille says the challenge is not a lack of policies, but putting those policies into practice.
7: I think we've got enough policies. You've got policies at national, you've got policy from the MEC, you've got policy from local government. We've got enough policies. Our problem is implementations. And also when we develop policies in government, we think and we publish that glossy document. You think now it's also been implemented. Our failure has been implemented.
5: De Lille says government also wants to work more closely with the private sector to speed up investment and development in rural areas.
7: I like to work with the private sector. They get things done quicker. And so I hope with the partnership with B4SA and with business, they are going to help us to speed up these processes to deliver quickly. The rural areas, a lot of our money of government goes in these and towns close by cities. We need to go further than that.
5: The discussions come as South Africa seeks to build a stronger tourism investment pipeline while ensuring that economic benefits of tourism reach communities beyond the country's major urban centers. Reporting for Channel Africa, I am Lebogang Mabange in Johannesburg, South Africa.
2: 26 minutes past 6, the chairperson of South Africa's Commission for the Promotion and Protection of the Rights of the Cultural, Religious and Linguistic Communities, Thoko Mkhwana Zixaluva, says health authorities should know when a child has been raped. She was questioning the Department of Health about what happens when a 10-year-old girl goes to a clinic to terminate a pregnancy. Mkhwana Zixaluva was speaking on the fourth day of a national inquiry examining how South Africa's criminal justice system responds to gender-based violence and femicide. The inquiry is being held in Johannesburg. Tuto Ngobeni compiled this report.
8: Three Chapter 9 institutions are holding their inquiry as the scourge of GBV in the Southern African nation is at its highest following the discovery of bodies of murdered women in the country's Gauteng province, which has shocked the country. The inquiry is being held by the Commission for Gender Equality, CGE, the South African Human Rights Commission, SAHRC, and the Commission for the Promotion and Protection of the Rights of Cultural, Religious and Linguistic Communities, CRL Rights Commission. On Thursday, the country's National Prosecuting Authority and the Department of Health made their oral submissions. During the oral submissions by the Health Department's provincial official, chairperson at the CRL Rights Commission, Thoko Mkhwana Zixaluva, questioned the Department of Health on what measures are taken when a 10-year-old goes to the clinic to terminate pregnancy as it's clear that a crime has been committed.
9: What we would like to hear, even from the NPA, is what exactly happens. We hear that you tell this one, you report there. But this is just low-hanging fruit for prosecution of serious perpetrators. These are serious pedophiles, probably, that you're looking at. And I'm not hearing that the Department of Health takes this seriously. You are the gatekeepers for this. Even if social workers don't pick it up and nobody picks it up, even teachers don't pick it up, But as the Department of Health, you know beyond reasonable doubt that a crime has been committed. But it's only one province that has reported on it. But even there, they are not clearly saying what exactly has happened. So would like a rather comprehensive report from all the departments throughout the country to write back to the evidence leaders and give us a comprehensive report that says what happens when a 10-year-old goes into a clinic, as for termination of pregnancy.
8: Leading the Department of Health presentation, Professor Nicholas Crisp, Acting Director General at the department, says the fact that the country doesn't have a single health system is a cause of concern, pointing out that there are gaps in the private sector.
10: I think it would be remiss of me not to say in this forum, we are incredibly frustrated that we don't have a single health system, that we have divergent health systems with different directions of accountability and different budgeting mechanisms, different reporting structures. And it is sometimes extremely difficult to pull all of this together. Even where we do have common reporting templates, common data definitions, common statistics that we are supposed to report on, we don't always get them in that way. And as I've indicated, we must flag the fact that there's a gap in the private sector.
4: It's 7:30. It's time for your news headlines. Good morning to Matapelo Mahape.
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11: Thank you, Peter, and good morning. Chairperson at South Africa's Commissioner of the Promotion and Protection of the Rights of Cultural, Religious and Linguistic Communities, Togo Mkhwanazi Galuva, is demanding answers from the Department of Health for the handling of teen pregnancies and termination of pregnancies. And the African Union has urged Ethiopia, Eritrea and Egypt to exercise maximum restraint and refrain from actions that could undermine regional peace and stability. And lawyers for an American woman who survived two attempted lethal injections in the U.S. state of Tennessee says she's critically ill and receiving life-saving medical care. For Channel Africa News, I am Matapelo Mahape.
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2: And 29 minutes to 8. Let's check in with the sports desk. We say good morning to Musibudi Rachel Makura.
1: Sports on Channel Africa. The African Perspective.
12: Thanks, Epi. So let's start here. The International Cricket Council, also known as the ICC, have announced the schedule for the Men's Cricket World Cup in 2027. So the tournament officially begins on the 2nd of October with the commencement of the three-team Super Series in Windhoek, Namibia, which will decide the final group stage team. Now, group stage action officially then begins on the 7th of October in Cape Town in South Africa's Western Cape province with a repeat of the 2023 final as a defending champions Australia take on the former champions India. Now, co-hosts South Africa as well as Zimbabwe will begin their campaigns on the 9th of October as well as the 11th of October respectively. South Africa will take on New Zealand in Cape Town while Zimbabwe will meet Afghanistan in Bulawayo. The much anticipated India-Pakistan match will be played on the 10th of October in Johannesburg. Remind, of course, that this tournament is co-hosted by three countries: South Africa, Namibia as well as Zimbabwe. Staying with cricket news, the South African national cricket team are preparing to return to test cricket action after almost a year away from the Red Bull game, with Australia arriving for the first test in Kingsmead in the country's KwaZulu-Natal province next week. Shukri Conrad has largely backed the players who delivered for him just last season, while uncapped Dolphins batter Marques Ackerman has forced his way into the preliminary squad. But one notable absentee is Deva Brevis, and Conrad says it's not about form, but rather where he believes the explosive batter is best suited for test cricket.
13: For South African conditions, we saw a glimpse of Deval in a test series last year in Pakistan, and he was on the subcontinent tour. So Yeah, it's probably more suited in getting into our test squad in conditions like that the subcontinent throw up, I don't think is one that we're considering for South African conditions in test cricket. One day cricket, different story. You definitely will see him at some stage this summer. But in test cricket, he's a bit of a Rafael Nadal, you know, he's a clay court specialist.
12: On to our summer football news now. Sehu Gurasi scored the only goal as Guinea bounced back from their opening defeat to beat Kenya 1-0 in their Total Energies CAF Africa Cup of Nations Pamoja 2027 qualifier in Conakry. Now, the Borussia Dortmund forward struck in the 23rd minute at the 28 September Stadium to give Paulo Duarte's side their first points in Group D after a 2-1 defeat away to South Africa this past week. Came during match day one. The victory moves Guinea into second place with 3 points, 3 behind leader South Africa, who, by the way, have maintained their perfect start following a 5-0 victory over Eritrea on Wednesday. Kenya remaining on 1 point in third position following their opening 1-0 draw against Eritrea with a defeat, although the Harambee Stars are already guaranteed a place at the Pamoja 2027 tournament by virtue of being the co-hosts. George Russell says he doesn't feel lost anymore as he seeks to end a difficult season on a high and chase down teammate Kimi Antolini's a championship lead. Russell won his third race of the season in the Azerbaijan Grand Prix just last weekend and his first for 3 months, and says he has made a breakthrough in terms of understanding just how to drive a Mercedes car. The Brit trails Antolini by 66 points in the championship with either 7 or 8 races still remaining until the end of the season. And finally, Lionel Messi has completed his purchase of Spanish second division club CDL Dens. The deal is subject to approval and is the second Spanish club that the Argentinian great Messi has invested in, with the 39-year-old having bought Catalan side Cornella in April of this year. Now, CDL Dens are 19th in the 22-team Spanish second division with 1 win and 5 points from their opening 7 games. An 8-time Ballon d'Or winner, he reached the preliminary agreement to become the club's majority shareholder in September, with the process now complete. It's 7:36 a.m. Central African Time. That concludes your sports news this hour. Now, for any sports stories you'd like to share with us, our email address is newsroom@channelafrica.co.za. Alternatively, call us on the newsroom line, +27 11714 4459. I'm back with the final sporting update on Africa Rise and Shine in the next hour, with headlines just after 8 a.m. Central African Time. For Channel Africa Sport, I am Musibudi Rachel Makura.
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4: Right, so I'm going to take you back in time to the 2nd of October, 1904. German General Lothar von Trotter issued his infamous Vernichtungsbefehl. Now, that's the extermination order against the Herero people of what is now Namibia. The order read, any Herero found inside the German frontier with or without a gun or cattle will be executed. It was the formal legal expression of a campaign of mass murder already underway since the Battle of Waterberg on the 11th of August. Between 1904 and 1908, more than 80%, that's 80% of the Herero people and 50% of the Nama people were killed. Now, Germany formally acknowledged the genocide in 2021. That's 117 years later. After this order was signed, and today marks 122 years since that document was issued. So, it's shocking, isn't it? Now, 1904 isn't that long ago in terms of humanity, and this General Lothar von Trotter saying that any Herero found inside the German frontier. Brother, this is Africa. How can it be German? Come on, man.
14: Hi there. 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Channel Africa, the African perspective.
4: It's time now to find out what's going on in the world of business as we say good morning once again to Nolutando Buthelezi.
14: Business news on Channel Africa, the African perspective.
15: Thanks, Peter, and good morning. Let's start off in Lesotho, where the country is stepping up efforts to help small businesses tap into regional trade and African Continental Free Trade Area. The country's Trade and Industry Ministry is hosting a three-day workshop aimed at helping small firms compete, expand, and reach markets across the continent.
16: To benefit from these opportunities, our MSMEs need practical knowledge and skills. They need to understand rules of origin, customs procedures, and trade facilitation instruments to effectively participate in cross-border trade. The government remains committed to these processes, and we look to our partners to walk this journey with us.
15: South Africa's Deputy Tourism Minister, Maggie Sokyu, says that rural areas have significant potential to drive the country's tourism economy through their natural landscapes, wildlife, heritage, food and culture. Sokyu was speaking at the Tourism Infrastructure Investment Summit held in Johannesburg. She highlighted the close link between tourism and agriculture.
6: Tourism has a particular strength in rural areas. Visitors often travel precisely because of what is already there. To mention just a few, landscapes, wildlife, heritage, food, culture, and the people who bring those experiences to life. You can't separate agriculture from tourism.
15: Moving on to Uganda, the country's currency is expected to fall further over the next week after hitting its weakest ever level against the dollar. The shilling is likely to extend recent losses amid strong foreign currency demand from energy and merchandise importers. Kampala-based financial services firm Alpha Capital Partners said that the currency was taking strain as people were rushing to buy dollars ahead of the peak import season. Dollar demand from energy importers was expected to remain elevated as the Iran war drives uncertainty over fuel supplies. And then finally, the United States has urged European countries to top their reserves of diesel to help address a global shortage that has caused prices to soar. European countries have held talks on how to address the crisis after President Donald Trump said that he would consider banning U.S. diesel exports. The BBC's Achana Shukla has the details.
17: If the proposed U.S. diesel export ban does kick in, it certainly affects the supply of diesel, particularly the UK and the EU, both of which are now discussing should they be releasing the strategic stocks, because that's something that President Trump has also indicated at, saying that he is asking the European Union and other countries to release their strategic stocks. And it is crucial because the UK particularly is very heavily dependent on imports of diesel, about a third of which comes from the United States. So if this proposed ban goes through, it will directly affect prices at the pumps.
15: Let's now have a look at the financial indicators. One US dollar in Nigeria trades at 1,000 Naira, 327. In Botswana, it is 13 Bula, 89. Kenya, 128 shillings, 63. Zambia, 19 Kwacha, 34. Brazil, 5 real 19. Russia, 83 rubles 36. India, 96 rupees 16. China, 6 yuan 70. And South Africa, 16 rand 57 cents. $1 is trading at 75 pence to the British pound and 88 to the euro. We look at commodities now. Gold is trading at $4,170, platinum $1,728 per ounce, and the price of Brent crude oil is quoted at $102.25 a barrel. Now, for any business news stories that you would like to share with us, please send an email to newsroom at channelafrica.co.za, or you can call us on +27 11 714 4459. For your Channel Africa business news, I am Nolutando Butelezi.
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4: Lesotho is looking to help more of its small and medium-sized businesses take advantage of the growing opportunities presented by trade across Africa. The government is holding a three-day workshop aimed at helping local businesses become more competitive, expand beyond the domestic market, and access opportunities under the African Continental Free Trade Area, the AFCFTA. Ditaba Tsotetsi reports.
18: A market of more than 1.3 billion people and a combined GDP of about $3.4 trillion. That's the opportunity presented by the African Continental Free Trade Area. But for Lesotho, accessing that market means ensuring its small businesses are ready to compete. Lesotho's principal secretary in the Ministry of Trade is Palesa Matobako.
16: This agreement represents unprecedented opportunities for Lesotho's businesses to diversify their export market, integrate into regional value chains, and scale their operations. However, to benefit from these opportunities, our MSMEs need practical knowledge and skills. They need to understand rules of origin, customs procedures, and trade facilitation instruments to effectively participate in cross-border trade. The government remains committed to these processes, and we look to our partners to walk this journey with us.
18: The ambition goes beyond simply selling more goods. Lesotho wants to increase the trade to grow businesses, attract investment, build skills, and create sustainable jobs for Lesotho. This is according to UN representative in Lesotho, Dr. Jacqueline Olweya.
19: The success of the workshop should ultimately be reflected not in knowledge gained over these 3 days that you'll be here, but in markets identified, enterprises becoming more export ready, the partnerships and synergies that you'll develop here, products being tested against buyer demand, commercial partnerships, as I've mentioned, and jobs being created.
18: But opportunity means a little without access. Regional and international partners are using the workshop to help businesses understand the trade rules, identify competitive advantages, and turn continental agreements into real commercial opportunities. Program Officer for Regional Trade at the SADC Secretariat, Motheba Madibeng, elaborates further.
20: It is not only to say you are producing. The market is opened for us as Africans. So the products should be originating, should be coming from the continent, should be coming from our countries. You can mix the ones from Lesotho with the ones from Eswatini, with some products from Ghana, and sell within the African continent.
18: Policy researcher at the Southern African Customs Union, Terence Mabaso, says that businesses in Africa should take advantage of the African Continental Free Trade Area.
21: You have comparative advantage in mohair. That is something that could be exploited and fully expanded on. You have got comparative advantage in flora, being almost at the top of Africa with trees that can only grow here.
18: For Lesotho, the

0: The report looks at inequality as something that shapes people's access to work, land, health, and ultimately their ability to live a life with dignity. Co-author Isabel Fryer says South Africa has distinct historical drivers of inequality which continue to bear consequences. Addressing the launch of the report, she says, changes allowing companies to pursue primary listings on overseas exchanges raises an important question about where the wealth created by South African businesses ultimately gets captured.
1: Firstly, tax moved from being a source-based to a resident-based system. And secondly, companies were allowed to list overseas. And so immediately Anglo-American, that was taking gold from the grounds by South African labor, moved to and listed on the London Stock Exchange. So it listed there previously because the profits came from South African minerals and labor, the tax would have been paid there. But because of the shift to having a residence based from a source based, we lost all of that tax. And those were two fundamental steps taken so early on. And they were indicative of the fact that this was not a pro quo. This was not an equal economy that was being built.
0: The report makes the case for inequality being structural rather than simply the result of individual circumstances. Advocate Luisa Zondo says there isn't a single right that isn't impacted by inequality.
2: The disconnect between the confirmations and the rights that are enshrined in the Constitution and the spirit of the Constitution itself is at the center of our challenges and our inability to move these levers of change that we want to bring in. This is why inequality is growing.
0: The report argues that inequality is everyone's concern, impacting economic growth and restricting the right to dignity. It has recommended clear targets to be set, with women put at the center of economic policies, among other pressing interventions. Nosipuka Debe, SABC News, Johannesburg.
3: Right, let's go to this story now. We're going to go there.
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5: We have Naughty in the building. Naughty the Killer Bee. When you speak of Mutswako, I think Kulichana, I think Double HP.
6: Do you know a group by the name of Omurafe?
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7: Oh, okay. How's a body khasa sanchila? No si body khasa. Bumponi hakeket waru gore embarasa san challenge. Akwati koko embarasa dog. So radikede la fella really easy. 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
4: 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And shine with Peter Ndoro and Sibiso Makwetla.
3: Now, it's reported that more than a billion meals are wasted around the world every day. Whilst rotting food releases methane, a powerful greenhouse gas that contributes to climate change. Now, the UN Environment Programme warns that food loss and waste are also putting pressure on food security, forests and sustainable food systems at a time when millions of people still go hungry. UN News' Diane Penn in Nairobi spoke to Michael Muratha, who's a project manager at the UN Environment Programme, about why reducing food waste could benefit farmers, families and vulnerable communities

0: as well as the planet.
1: Food loss and waste put unnecessary pressure on land, water and climate. An estimated 28% of world agricultural land is used to produce food that is never eaten, while the water used to grow and prepare that food is also wasted. It is also important to mention that food loss and waste generate an estimated 8 to 10% of global greenhouse gas emissions. So when food discarded decomposes in land, it releases methane, a powerful greenhouse gas. Then it's also important to mention this is why preventing food waste is an important part of the United Nations Secretary General call to action on methane, which calls for action across fossil fuels, agriculture, and waste.
2: And of course, we're speaking in Kenya, in Africa, where much food loss, and also it's the same situation in many countries around the world, where much food loss occurs before products even reach consumers due to storage and infrastructure challenges, among other issues. What immediate actions can countries take to reduce these losses?
1: Thank you for that question. First is to identify where the losses are occurring and invest in better drying, handling, airtight storage, reliable transport, and market access. Globally, around 13% of food is lost after harvest and before reaching retail. Secondly, strengthening cold chains for perishable foods is also important. In Kenya, a cooperative of 179 farmers near Nairobi was losing up to 40% of their crops after harvest before receiving cold storage and refrigerated transport equipment. Thirdly, redirecting safe supply of food to people who need it is really essential. In Kenya, a project supported by the UNEP-led Climate and Clean Air Coalition is developing food banking plans to channel surplus food to early childhood education and daycare centers in underserved communities. Finally, putting unavoidable food waste to production is also important. UNEP supported projects across Africa to use what we call the black soldier fly larva to turn organic market waste into animal feed and fertilizer. A 2025 report estimated this could create 25,000 to 76,000 additional jobs in Kenya by replacing some conventional poultry feed with insect-based feed.
2: Many African countries and other countries around the world continue to face food insecurity and the effects of climate change. How can reducing food loss and waste contribute to improving the situation of farmers, particularly when it comes to, you know, food security and building resilience here on the continent and in those other countries where it's an issue?
1: Thank you. Reducing food loss and waste can contribute to food security, farmer incomes and resilience. An estimated 3 or 9 million people in Africa faced hunger in 2025. So saving more of each harvest means more food can reach families and markets without requiring more land or water. For farmers, preventing spoilage also protects income. Near Nairobi, cold storage and a refrigerated transport has helped 179 farmer cooperatives increase their incomes by 50%. Better storage can also help farmers cope with droughts, floods, and periods of food scarcity while reducing losses of nutritious foods. So globally, 2.6 billion people cannot afford a healthy diet, which includes fruits and vegetables. That's why it's really important to take these measures to preserve and conserve and reduce wastage of food. Lastly, also to mention, reducing losses alone will not end hunger, but it can be an important part of building more secure and resilient food systems alongside making nutritious food available and accessible.
2: And Michael, are there any examples here in Africa or elsewhere around the world where people are using innovations or new technologies to reduce food waste?
1: Yes, innovation can help different points where food is lost or wasted, and it does not always have to be high tech. For example, airtight storage can protect grain after harvest. In Brazil, Favela Organica teaches communities, street vendors, and chefs to use ingredients that are often discarded, such as banana peels and broccoli stalk. AI is also showing promise. In UNEP-supported initiative involving 13 hotels, AI tools help measure discarded food and adjust purchasing and preparation, reducing post-consumer breakfast waste by 62% in 4 months. UNEP is also exploring how AI can help households identify what they waste most, plan meals around food they already have, and improve shopping and storage. Supermarkets can similarly use demand forecast and timely discounts to reduce unsold food. The key is that solutions, whether simple or digital, must be affordable, practical, and suited to local needs.
2: Michael, thank you so much. We've come to the end of the interview. And of course, reducing food loss and waste is one of the Sustainable Development Goals, the SDGs. If the world succeeds in achieving SDG 12.3 on reducing food loss and waste, what major benefits does UNEP expect for the environment, economies, and communities going forward?
1: Thank you very much. I will start with for economies. It could help reduce some of the more than $1 trillion lost globally each year through food loss and waste. There is also a strong economic case for prevention. Every $1 invested in preventing food waste saves cities $8 and households $84. For communities, it means more food reaching people and greater resilience when harvest, prices, or supply chain are disrupted. It will not end hunger on its own, but it's an important part of building more secure and sustainable food systems.
0: And that there is Michael Muratha, a project manager at the UN Environmental Programme, speaking to UN News' Diane Penn in Nairobi. It's 8 o'clock, time now for your news with Matapelo Mahape.
3: 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The African Perspective.
4: Thank you, Tabiso, and good morning. Starting off with the story, chairperson at South Africa's Commission for the Promotion and Protection of the Rights of Cultural, Religious and Linguistic Communities, Togo Mkhwanazi-Xaluva, says the health department knows when a child has been raped. She was speaking on the fourth day of the joint national inquiry into the reporting, victim support, investigation and pre-trial functioning of the criminal justice system response to gender-based violence and femicide GBVF in Johannesburg, South Africa. Mkhwanazi-Xaluva is demanding answers.
5: Low-hanging fruit for prosecution of serious perpetrators. These are serious pedophiles, probably. And I'm not hearing that the Department of Health takes this seriously. You are the gatekeepers for this. But as the Department of Health, you know beyond reasonable doubt that a crime has been committed, but it's only one weapon. So we'd like a rather comprehensive report and give us a comprehensive report that says what happens when a 10-year-old goes into a clinic, asks for termination of pregnancy.
4: And the University of Otay in the Eastern Cape province of South Africa will confer an honorary Doctor of Laws to retired Constitutional Court Justice Mbuyiseli Mahlanga during its spring graduation ceremony in Alice today. The university says the honorary degree recognizes Mahlanga's contribution to law in South Africa and internationally. Solisa Sigabi reports.
6: The alma mater of African statesmen, including President Yusuf Lule of Uganda, Botswana's Cesare Chama, Zimbabwe's Robert Mugabe and South Africa's Nelson Mandela has recently launched the Justice Mbuyiseli Mahlanga International Moot Court Competition in his honor. The jurist is also the chairperson of the Mahlanga Judicial Commission of Inquiry, probing allegations of criminality, political interference and corruption in the country's criminal justice system.
4: And the African Union has called on Ethiopia, Eritrea and Egypt to resolve their differences through peaceful dialogue and establish diplomatic channels to safeguard regional peace and stability. The appeal follows Ethiopia's decision to close its embassy in Eritrea and expel 10 Eritrean diplomats, declaring them a persona non grata. In response, Eritrea severed diplomatic ties with Ethiopia. Tensions have also escalated between Ethiopia and Egypt. Ethiopia ordered an Egyptian diplomat to leave the country within 48 hours after declaring him a persona non grata. Egypt responded by expelling an Ethiopian embassy counselor and also gave him 48 hours to leave the country. Meanwhile, Ethiopia's capital, Addis Ababa, is accusing countries, including Eritrea, of supporting an opposition alliance that has fought with troops loyal to Ethiopia's government since last week. The BBC's Caleb Morgas has the details.
7: The Ethiopian Foreign Ministry accused Eritrea of acts of hostility and belligerence and said they expelled diplomats posted a threat to national security. They were given 48 hours to leave the country. The government in Addis Ababa alleges that Eritrean troops are in Ethiopian territory fighting alongside rebel groups in the north. Eritrea denies this. Eritrea's information minister told the BBC that the Ethiopian government is seeking external scapegoats for its mounting internal challenges. Eritrea gained independence from Ethiopia in 1993, but ties were only normalized in 2018.
4: And lawyers of an American woman who survived two attempted lethal injections in the U.S. state of Tennessee says that she's critically ill and receiving life-saving medical care. Krista Pike, who was sentenced to death for a murder 30 years ago, was taken to hospital after surviving the failed doses. Her lawyer, Randy Spivey, called the process inefficient, cruel, and torturous.
8: Krista's spiritual advisor was repeatedly removed from her side from the execution chamber during the process, despite, as many of the media have already reported, Krista continuing to show signs of life. And this, despite what appeared to be two full doses of the lethal drugs.
4: For any news stories you'd like to share with us, please send an email to newsroom@channelafrica.co.za or call us on +27117144459. For Channel Africa News, I am Matapula Mahapi.
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9: And coming up in your sports news this hour, the South African under-23 football team kickstart the Olympic preparations with a victory over Algeria. And listen to this, the fixture schedule announced for the ICC Men's Cricket World Cup 2027. I'll tell you more in our final sporting update coming up at 8:30.
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0: 6 minutes past eight, a very good morning to you. You're tuned in to Rise and Shine. This is Channel Africa, the international voice of the South African Broadcasting Corporation, keeping you connected to Africa and the world. 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That's on the Channel Africa app, and we're also on the SABC Plus app. Follow us on Facebook, X, Instagram, TikTok, YouTube, and our WhatsApp number is +27 83288 6684. Welcome to it. I am Tsepiso Makwetla.
1: And I'm Peter Ndoro. And coming up on the discourse this morning, we turn our attention to Guinea as the country marks 68 years of independence from France, reflecting its journey since 1958. And we also speak to French Congolese Guadeloupean musician Anaïs Rousseau, just days after she brought a fusion of African traditions and global sounds to Johannesburg's Joy of Jazz Festival. I know you're looking forward to that conversation, Tsepiso.
0: Indeed, it was a very beautiful performance. I told you, it gives you those vibes like you're in a French cafe or bistro.
1: Oh, but, je comprends.
0: But they say, and she literally is a fusion of so many things. You can hear some Cassandra Wilson, some Lauryn Hill in her. So yes, we're looking forward to it. But also, she's got her roots in Africa, so many different countries, as you know.
1: Brilliant. We look forward to that conversation.
0: All right, so 8 minutes past eight, we'll go to the discourse next.
2: 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Call us on +27 63 406 9126. I can see my whole world changing. And contribute to the conversation. Big continent, bigger conversations. Rise and shine with Peter Ndoro and Tsepiso Makwetla. 6 till 9 a.m. on Channel Africa.
0: South Africa's Transport Minister Barbara Creasy says her department has placed contracts linked to Zimbabwean businessman Lawrence Munzinganyama under legal review. The minister said she was shocked by a video in which Munzinganyama appears to threaten to shoot and kill a group of women in a restroom. In the video, he also appears to suggest that his wealth would protect him from the consequences. Munzinganyama appeared in the Randburg Magistrates Court, where the case was postponed until the 15th of October. Our reporter Calvin Tludla has the details.
3: Munzinganyama, who was arrested following the release of the video, appeared in court on Thursday. The National Prosecuting Authority says it has added several other charges against the controversial businessman.
4: At the time when he went to the court, he only had one charge of intimidation, and now there are 10 charges. And therefore, we felt that in the interest of justice, he has to apply for bail. We requested for a 5,000 rand bail. And because of the seriousness of the matter, the magistrate decided on 15,000 rand.
3: Khanyago says they have a strong case against Munzinganyama.
4: When we bring matters to the court, we all believe that we have got a case. Therefore, we have to then present our case to the magistrate, and the magistrate will adjudicate. The matter has now been referred to the regional court on the 15th of October.
3: Transport Minister Barbara Creasy says the incident was shocking and the department has decided to put Munzinganyama's contracts with the department under legal review.
5: We have placed all of his contracts under legal review. That process is ongoing at the moment, and we don't yet have a formal outcome. Of course, we are also introducing new criteria in the allegation of tenders, and people who are implicated in gender-based violence are not going to get tenders from our department going forward.
3: The case is expected back in court on the 15th of October. Calvin Ruler, SABC News.
0: South Africa is set to phase out its long-standing green identity document, with production due to end On the 31st of May next year, Home Affairs Minister Leon Schreiber announced the move during the launch of his department's Quantum Leap Vision Program at Constitution Hill in Johannesburg. Simpiwe Mkhize has more details.
6: The Home Affairs Department says the move is aimed at creating a more secure and modern identity system while reducing opportunities for fraud. Home Affairs Minister Leon Schreiber says the 14.7 million South African citizens and permanent residents who still hold only a green ID book will have a further 12 months to make the switch to a smart ID.
7: Independent research has found that the green ID book is one of the most defrauded documents on the entire African continent. Because it is paper-based and contains a manual photograph that can easily be manipulated, this document sits at the core of the scourge of identity theft in our country. What many people may not realize is that it is also a critical pull factor for illegal immigrants seeking to obtain fraudulent papers. The continued use of the green ID book is irreconcilable with the functioning of a modern society.
6: South Africans will also, for the first time, have the option of having their smart IDs and passports delivered directly to their doorsteps through a secure courier service.
7: Passport applications and first-time smart ID applications will shortly also become available at these bank branches. And for the first time ever, South Africans will have the option of using secure courier delivery to bring their ID or passport to their own doorstep. No more collections. Embodying the vision of Home Affairs now.
6: The digitization of Home Affairs services is also expected to help strengthen border security. The Border Management Authority says work is underway to roll out the electronic travel authorization system to all ports of entry. BMA Commissioner Dr. Michael Masiapato.
8: We are going to be starting at our terminal very soon. You will be aware that at Cape Town International Airport, we already have those e-gates already operational there. The intention is to roll those into various ports of entry so that South Africans, when they return home in particular, they are just able to be processed by the system without much human intervention. They will just have to look on a camera through facial recognition. They will be able to put in their passport and ultimately they will be processed. When the e-passport is actually activated, that is also going to make things even more easy.
6: The South African Revenue Service says the move will also help strengthen the fight against tax fraud. SARS Commissioner Dr. Johnstone Makubu says being able to authenticate taxpayers' identities will help prevent fraud and improve the processing of refunds.
9: We know that the majority of the fraud that gets committed against the tax administration is because there is still utilization of these green IDs. So as the minister spoke about the 14.7 million that we need to transition into the smart ID and even the digital ID, we are interested in that 14.7 million because it means that the chances of the tax system being defrauded are becoming less and less as we utilize smart IDs.
6: The department says the transition to smart IDs is expected to make identity verification more secure while making Home Affairs services faster and more accessible. PM Kiza, SABC News, Johannesburg.
10: African Diaries with Teach Pratas.
11: Lovelyn Basie is an entrepreneur found of leadership with Lovelyn, a coaching and leadership development outfit, and the chief operating officer at Health Guard International.
12: You know, I actually don't work. I come to the radio station and I dance around, play some really great music. They call it work. They call it work.
13: That's a good kind of work. I like that.
11: You believe to be the youngest black woman leading a multinational direct selling company in Africa. What did that journey from law to the C-suite look like?
13: Law is what I studied, but law can be very stiff, and I'm saying this as a lawyer. I still hold my law licenses, but you know, when you curse over to the side to direct selling,
14: it's sales. People are just excited.
13: They want to party, they want to sell. There's the joy in the conversion. But my legal background really helps me a lot with what I do now, because I'm able to

0: Africa's morning finds its voice. Rise and shine with Tshepiso Makwetla and Peter Ndoro. The African perspective.
1: Right, it is 16 minutes past 8. Now, the rapid development of artificial intelligence is intensifying a global debate over who should control the technology and how its risks should be managed. U.S. President Donald Trump has backed voluntary safety measures and industry self-regulation, whilst the U.N. Secretary General has called for multilateral framework to manage AI risks. Microsoft co-founder Bill Gates has also called for stronger safeguards, including legislation. All right, so that's a debate that's taking place in the AI world. But today, we're going to take a look at this story. It's time for the Friday edition of The Discourse. And it's a daily feature here on Rise and Shine where we focus on something significant. And today, Guinea is marking 68 years of independence from France. The West African country gained independence in 1958 after rejecting a continued membership of the French community. Since then, Guinea has gone through major political changes, including periods of military rule and political transition. So what does this independence mean to Guineans today? And what does the country's political journey tell us about the challenges the country faces now? Well, for more on this, we're now joined from Conakry by Ousmane Soare, who's a lecturer in diplomacy at the Kofi Annan University of Guinea and also a former official at the Guinea Embassy in South Africa. Thank you so, so much indeed for joining us and a very warm welcome to the program. Hello, Ousmane, are you there? All right, okay. It looks like we're struggling with that line to Guinea Conakry, as we say. Congratulations to the people of Guinea celebrating 62 years of independence, because they got it in 1958. And just before that, I was talking about this AI debate, wasn't I? The risks associated with it and how it should be regulated. And Microsoft co-founder Bill Gates has also called for stronger safeguards, including legislation. At a recent UN Security Council meeting, speakers warned increasingly that powerful AI systems could pose serious risks if poorly managed. Let's listen to this report from Sherwin Brice-Peace.
2: AI, or artificial intelligence, is fast dominating conversations wherever you turn. And with most new technological developments, there's a lot of good and a whole lot of bad that could happen as a result of the unmitigated pursuit of dominance.
3: Artificial intelligence moved at a speed that has blindsided even those who created it.
4: I share the concerns of industry insiders that advanced AI could pose an existential risk to humanity.
5: Scientific and technological advancement must therefore be accompanied by a corresponding growth in responsibility.
6: We're leading China in AI. We're the most sophisticated country in the world. And frankly, I want to keep it that way, because whoever wins, AI wins.
2: That was Antonio Guterres, Volker Turk, Pope Leo, and Donald Trump in short order. On Tuesday, the U.S. president hosted around 40 tech leaders at the White House, including XAI's Elon Musk, NVIDIA's Jensen Huang, Meta's Mark Zuckerberg, Anthropic's Dario Amodei, and OpenAI's Sam Altman, among others, as the topic of regulation and guardrails proliferates.
6: I'm seeing tremendous self-policing, and they understand that they have to self-police. And it's very hard for somebody to come out and say, get into these models are very complex. And again, I believe they're going to be used for the good, and when they're not, we're going to be able to nab them.
2: Some are calling AI the largest industrial revolution in history, and the benefits are real, as are the risks. Listen to Anthropic's Dario Amodei.
7: AI has incredible benefits. I've talked about the medical benefits of the technology. As the president has said, you know, whoever wins, AI wins. I think that's very important. But I think the technology has very real risks. And, you know, the mechanism, how we address those risks, is still under discussion. But we all need to work together to make sure that we can win and we can win safely.
2: Views that echoed through the UN Security Council last week with calls that go beyond self-policing. Listen to Professor Joshua Bengio, co-chair of the UN Independent Panel on AI.
8: International cooperation is what the world needs in the face of three global threats from advances in these frontier models. First, catastrophic misuse, for example, by terrorists. Second, power concentration. And third, loss of control of AI. We must agree collectively that no one, no company, and no country should develop an AI system that could cause large-scale harm. Developers must demonstrate to independent experts that a system is safe to train and safe to deploy. Humanity has summoned the courage and wisdom to manage catastrophic risks before. This is one of those moments, far bigger than any personal, commercial, or national interests.
2: While the UN chief Antonio Guterres wants a role for multilateralism, given the global implications.
3: We must take the next steps. First, to advance the conditions for the responsible pacing of AI and the additional safeguards needed to address risks. Second, to work towards a multilateral AI risk management framework supported by credible and independent oversight.
2: So the debate centers on how to unlock AI's benefits while protecting against its risks. Some favor stronger laws and guardrails, others a multilateral framework with independent oversight, while the other approach relies on industry self-policing. The White House Accord signed by tech execs Tuesday is a voluntary pledge described as morally binding, with no legal enforcement mechanism, a bit like a UN General Assembly resolution. What thus becomes clear is that there is no consensus on the way forward, which means this is a debate that is likely to get increasingly contentious. I'm Sherbin Brycebees in New York.
1: All right, let's come back to Africa and Guinea, Conakry, celebrating 62 years of independence. Was it 68? Oh, my calculations. Well, let's talk to Ousmane Soare, who's a lecturer in diplomacy at the Kofi Annan University of Guinea and is a former official of the Guinea Embassy in South Africa. Ousmane, great to talk to you. Thanks so much indeed for joining us and welcome to the program.
9: Thank you very much. Thank you for inviting me on this important occasion. Thank you.
1: Guinea's been independent since 1958. What does this day mean to Guineans today?
9: The 2nd October is much more than a date on the national calendar in Guinea. It is a moment for Guineans to remember the historic choice made in 1958, but also to ask ourselves what we have done with the sovereignty that our predecessors fought for. So 68 years later, I think the most important question is no longer simply, are we independent? The deeper question is, what are we doing with our independence?
1: And tell us, do you think that the presidents since Sekou Toure became Guinea's first president have done their bit to advance Guinea and live up to what could have been the promise of 1958?
9: I think when we talk about our independence in Guinea, we have to think about two things. What does independence mean for our forefathers, our founders? Our founding fathers, that Sekou Toure, at that time, their problem was to give political sovereignty to Guinea and to give the right to Guinean the right to determine their own to determine themselves and to the right to determine their political system on themselves and to govern themselves that time. So if this is what we are talking about, I can say that the secretary, he helped advance the country. But because of that time, what was at stake was the development of the country, the independence, the political independence of the country. And he did it.
1: So political stability isn't something that Guinea has always enjoyed. Coups, periods of stability. Take us through that. What is it about Guinea and its politics that you find yourself at moments where a coup might be the order of the day?
9: Yes. In Guinea today, Guinea, we think we have political independence today, but this is not the young people, the ordinary people. Guinea today is the Guinean ordinary people is talking about today. We are talking about today because we have to make a distinction between primary former independence and effective independence. So today, young people are talking about effective independence, which is that the stability, our institutional stability, and the possibility for young people to get decent education and to have access to electricity, to hospitals, and to have healthcare, and to go to get access to good education, and also to have the opportunity, the economic opportunity that are being created in the country. So to participate in the country's life, political and economic life today. This is what we call stability and the political independence in our days today.
1: Are you optimistic about the future? Are the right kind of noises being made in terms of what can be done, what should be done, and what you hope will be done?
9: Yes. What I think today should be done is there have been several major turning point in Guinea today. So the perspective of ordinary Guinean is the biggest. The question is, what is the biggest challenge facing the country today? So if we listen carefully to ordinary citizens, I think the answer is relatively clear. The challenge is translating national economic and potential into better everyday living conditions for all the Guineans. So Guinea is experiencing strong economic growth. The World Bank estimates growth at 7.4% in 2025 and projects further acceleration as Simandu expands. While the African Development Bank expects a growth of more than 9% in 2026 and 2027. So, but economic growth and human development are not automatically the same thing. So the ordinary citizen today is asking the question, what does this growth mean for me? Does it mean a job for a young person? Does it mean electricity? Does it mean better roads? Does it mean access to healthcare? Does it mean better education? Does it mean opportunity for Guinean entrepreneur? Does it mean that a small Guinean company can participate in the mining economy? So this is why I believe employment and inclusive development are among the most important challenges facing Guinea today.
1: Usman, we're going to have to leave it there. Congratulations, 68 years independence, and let's hope that the next chapters really fulfill the hopes and ambitions of the Guineans. Thanks for your time.
9: Okay, thank you very much. Thank you.
1: That was Usman Sware, a lecturer in diplomacy at the Kofi Annan University of Guinea, speaking to us from Guinea's capital, Conakry, as the country marks 68 years of independence. It's 8:30, which means it's time for your news headlines with Nolitandu Matapelo. I'm so sorry, Matapelo. Matapelo Mahabe.
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10: Thank you, Peter. Your headlines this hour. Chairperson at South Africa's Commission for the Promotion and Protection of the Rights of Cultural, Religious and Linguistic Communities, Thoko Mkhwanazi-Galuva, says that the health department knows when a child has been raped and is demanding answers on reporting and victim support. And South Africa's Border Management and Immigration Anti-Corruption Forum, chaired by the Special Investigating Unit, will hold its quarterly anti-corruption campaign at OR Tambo International Airport to strengthen collaboration against corruption at ports of entry. And the European Council has approved new migration rules to create return hubs outside the EU for people residing illegally in Europe despite human rights concerns. More details on these and other stories at the top of the hour.
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11: All right, 28 minutes to 9. 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
12: With your final sporting update this morning on Africa Rise and Shine, we'll start with football news. The South African under-23 men's national team has kicked off their 2028 Los Angeles Olympic Games preparations on a positive note when they came from behind to defeat a stubborn Algeria 3-0 at the Dr. Rantli Petrus Mulemela Stadium in Bloemfontein in South Africa's Free State province on Thursday afternoon. The head coach of the side, Raymond Mdaga, was not on the bench due to a family bereavement. His assistant Karabo Mohodi took over at that match. The two nations will meet again on Sunday at the same venue. A kickoff for the game is at 3 p.m. Central African time. Well, the International Cricket Council, also known as the ICC, has announced the schedule for the Men's Cricket World Cup in 2027. The tournament begins on the 2nd of October with the commencement of the three-team Super Series in Windhoek in the capital city of Namibia, which will then decide the final group stage team. Now, group stage action then gets underway on the 7th of October in Cape Town in South Africa's Western Cape province with a repeat of the 2023 final. This as the defending champions, Australia, take on India. The co-host South Africa as well as Zimbabwe will begin their campaigns on the 9th of October and the 10th of October respectively. South Africa in that game will take on New Zealand in Cape Town with Zimbabwe meeting Afghanistan in Bulawayo. Meanwhile, the much anticipated India-Pakistan match will be played on the 10th of October in Johannesburg. Next year's ICC Men's Cricket World Cup is being co-hosted by South Africa, Zimbabwe, as well as Namibia. South Africa's Proteas women's batter Tasman Brits says winning the Women's Caribbean Premier League title has now instilled a sense of belief that she brings back to the national team. Now, Brits lifted the title in her debut campaign in franchise cricket with Guyana Amazon Warriors, having spent most of her career playing domestic as well as international cricket. She says it gave her a different feeling to the one she's gotten used to, having been disappointed a few times in cup finals in South African colours, and now has the hunger to finally win a trophy for the country.
13: Well, definitely that feeling of winning. I didn't know it was so great to actually feel that. I mean, often we go to World Cups and we go to the finals and we never win. So I definitely think it's maybe narrowed my mind in a sense of that winning is definitely doable. I think we often think that it's not due to the fact that we haven't won or we play the world's best like Australia or India or England. But yeah, I definitely think at the end of the day, cricket is cricket, and I definitely think we can win.
12: And finally, the WTA has on Thursday announced that it has reduced the number of tournaments that top-ranked players are required to play in 2027. Now, the measure comes in response to recurring criticism about tennis's overload schedule. Under the current system, the world's top 50 ranked players are obligated to play the four Grand Slam tournaments, 10 WTA 1000 events, as well as six 500 events each year. In 2027, they will be required to play only four WTA 500 tournaments instead of the six. And the women's tour also announced in a statement on Thursday. In addition to that, they will be able to substitute points earned at the WTA 1000 tournament with those earned at the 1000, or rather at the WTA 500 or the WTA 250 tournaments. And that's a wrap from the Sports Desk on Africa Rise and Shine this week. For any sports stories you'd like to share with us, our email address is newsroom@channelafrica.co.za. Call us on the newsroom line, +27 11714 4459. 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For Channel Africa Sport, I am Mosibudi Rachel Makura.
0: 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The African perspective.
1: Right, taking you back in history today, 1935, on the 2nd of October, Benito Mussolini ordered Italian forces to invade Ethiopia, the last major independent African kingdom, beginning an occupation that lasted until 1941. Italy deployed poison gas, aerial bombardment, and mass executions against civilian populations. Africa really, really suffered on this day at the hands of Europe. And that's all I'm going to say.
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11: All right, 22 minutes to 9. Let's have a quick check in with Nolutando Nelisiwe Buthelezi at the business desk.
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17: Thanks, Tabiso, and good morning. Oxfam South Africa has released a new report painting a stark picture of wealth inequality in the country. According to media and campaigns officer Amir Bagheriomi, the country's wealth crisis is not about a lack of resources, but rather how wealth is distributed and who benefits from the economy.
18: What we found is that wealth, particularly ownership of asset, is extraordinarily concentrated. In 1994, the richest 1% held under half of South Africa's wealth, whereas by 2024, that had increased to around 55%.
17: In Lesotho, the country is stepping up efforts to help small businesses tap into regional trade in the African Continental Free Trade Area. The country's Trade and Industry Ministry is hosting a three-day workshop aimed at helping small firms compete, expand, and reach markets across the continent. The ministry's Palesa Matubako.
19: To benefit from these opportunities, our MSMEs need practical knowledge and skills. They need to understand rules of origin, customs procedures, and trade facilitation instruments to effectively participate in cross-border trade. The government remains committed to these processes, and we look to our partners to walk this journey with us.
17: South Africa's Deputy Tourism Minister, Megiso Kyu, says that rural areas have significant potential to drive the country's tourism economy through their natural landscapes, wildlife, heritage, food and culture. So Kyu was speaking at the Tourism Infrastructure Investment Summit in Johannesburg. She highlighted the close link between tourism and agriculture.
20: Tourism has a particular strength in rural areas. Visitors often travel precisely because of what is already there. To mention just a few, landscapes, wildlife, heritage, food, culture, and the people who bring those experiences to life. You can't separate agriculture from tourism.
17: Let's move abroad now. The United States job growth is likely slowed in September, and the unemployment rate is forecast to have been 4.1% for a third straight month, suggesting the labor market remains stable heading into the fourth quarter. The anticipated moderation would follow a surprise jump in non-farm payrolls in August, which economists partly attributed to volatility linked to the model the government uses to strip out seasonal fluctuations from the data. The Labour Department's Bureau of Labour Statistics will publish its closely watched unemployment, or rather employment, report today. Let's now have a look at the financial indicators. One US dollar in Nigeria trades at 1,000 Naira, 327. In Botswana, it is 13 Bula 89. Kenya, 128 shilling 63. Zambia, 19 Kwacha 34. On to BRICS countries. $1 in Brazil trades at 5 Riel 19. Russia, 83 Rubles 36. India, 96 Rupees 16. China, 6 Yuan 70. South Africa, 16 Rand 57. $1 is trading at 75 pence to the British pound and 88 to the euro. Looking at commodities, gold is trading at $4,170, platinum at $1,728 per ounce, and the price of Brent crude oil is quoted at $102.25 a barrel. Now, for any business news stories that you would like to share with us, please send an email to newsroom@channelafrica.co.za, or you can call us on +27 11 714 4459. For your Channel Africa business news, I am Nolutando Buthelezi.
4: Business news on Channel Africa. The African perspective. Where Africa's morning finds its voice. Rise and shine with Sipiso Makwecha and Peter Ndoro. The African perspective.
11: And you are still listening to Rise and Shine, tapering off the show. Really fully getting it to the Friday. They say I didn't have my Friday voice. Well, guess what, Lerato and Peter? It has arrived. We're Friday.

0: She is French, Congolese, and Guadeloupean. Her music refuses to stay in one place, I'm sure, as you've just heard, moving between blues, hip-hop, electronic music, classical influences, and, of course, African musical traditions. Singer, songwriter, guitarist, and performer Anaïs Rosso is in Johannesburg. She was here for the Joy of Jazz Festival, bringing with her a powerful story about identity, heritage, and the freedom to create beyond categories. Anaïs Rosso is here in the studio with us. Such a pleasure, and we really are grateful to you for honoring the invitation. Welcome.
1: Thank you. Merci beaucoup.
0: And, you know, we were just talking about it off stage, about your presence, not only on stage, but your voice. And I'm sure people who've just heard you now, if they were to see you now, they'd gawk because you're so tiny. You look so young. Do you get that a lot?
1: Yes, it's not the first time that I've heard that. And but you know, when I go on stage, I don't go. I'm not right now the Anaïs that goes on stage.
0: Yes, no, absolutely.
1: When I go on stage, I go with my roots, with my stories, with my family stories, with the history of Africa, our friends. It's really full on. A lot of people with me are going on stage.
0: So you're carrying generations, that history,
1: yes,
0: that
1: I
0: culture.
1: Yes, I feel. And you know, sometimes I'm like, but I've never met the Anaïs that goes on stage.
0: Oh,
1: I don't know where she lives, but she's scared of nothing. She's really alive, and she really trusts herself. While Anaïs right now, I don't really trust myself.
0: Okay, that's interesting.
1: I'm really shy. I'm really shy.
0: So almost like you take on a different persona.
1: Yes, I now I can say that it's, I feel it.
0: Mm-hmm.
1: I feel it.
0: And I want to talk about that journey because it's interesting you saying that you're not as self-assured as the Anaïs who's on stage. So at what point did you really think, I can do this?
1: I feel like I have to.
0: Mm-hmm. Like it's a calling.
1: Yes. Even if sometimes I'm like, yes, music, it's I'm done with it. And then someone, like a sign, is going to come, and now you have to go on stage. So now I know that, that's my journey.
0: Mm. And I was just saying to you, like, you know, the beauty about your music actually transports you to those French cafes. What do you say, the terrasses? Is that
1: yes,
0: how you call them? And is that where your journey began? Just going to those places, taking that in?
1: Yes, my journey began in a jam session.
0: Mm-hmm.
1: French people, we were playing music from 7 p.m. till 8 a.m. in a bar, and it was a lot about improvisation, and that's how I started to play music.
0: And do you come from a musical family, or is it? I know you say it's a calling, but was there anything in particular that gave you that love of music, other than what you felt inside?
1: Yes, I'm originally from Congo.
0: Mm-hmm.
1: And when you come from Congo, even if I went there only once, you are a musician. So if you are Congolese and you are listening to me and you don't play music, you are a musician. You can sing, you can do anything.
0: Mm-hmm.
1: Yes, it's in my roots.
0: You know, as you say that, I'm actually just thinking, because you're talking about, you know, these jam sessions that last until the early hours of the morning. And there used to be a club called Sankai. I don't know if it's still here in Johannesburg, but I've actually been to the original one in Kinshasa.
1: Oh.
0: And I remember feeling like I went in there probably about 10 or 11 p.m. and literally, you feel like you've only been dancing for about an hour or two, but before you know it, it's 6 a.m.,
1: oh,
0: you know?
1: Wow.
0: So I kind of get that. So let's just talk about your performance at the Joy of Jazz. I experienced it. It was really, really captivating because I had to see you because I knew we were going to speak to you.
1: Mm.
0: And I wanted to be part of that audience and take in. How did you find

0: Audience or for an African audience, and I know you have your African roots, but is there something fundamentally different, do you think?
1: Yes, of
0: What is
1: course.
0: it?
1: You know, in Paris, when you perform in Paris, you don't really sometimes hear the people, the crowd. It's really ho ho ho.
0: Bougie.
1: Yes, and if they say ha ha ha, that's good, okay. And here, like, just you go once you go on stage, you put your foot on stage, like you can feel the vibration.
0: Yeah.
1: So yeah, it's not the same.
0: All right, so let's just talk about your music. As I said, you know, it seems like it deliberately exists between different worlds. Is that the sense that you feel that you're also trying to portray, put it out there, your various heritage, Congolese, Guadeloupean, Parisian heritage? Is that what you intend to do with your music?
1: Yes, it's really natural for me because I used to travel a lot, and yes, it's really natural to at the end when I make a song, at the end I feel like that song also has traveled a lot, and I want to keep it. I want to keep it like this. My music, I want that my music. My music is universal, and I love universal music, so.
0: And you want it to reflect those places, those histories
1: Yes,
0: that
1: it's
0: you
1: really
0: spoke about.
1: important, yeah.
0: And the artists that have inspired you. Her music is, I mean, it's such an interesting mix because I hear some Cassandra Wilson in it. I hear some Lauryn Hill. I hear there's so many musicians that I hear in it.
1: Yes, so many people there with me.
0: You did say.
1: So many people. And you know, in France, when you do a type of music, you have to do one type of music.
0: Oh.
1: But we are all used to be listening to so many kind of music. So for me, it's not possible to be what just want one kind of music. I used to listen to blues music, jazz music, Congolese music, French music. I also love literature. So yes, for me it's really natural and normal to put everything.
0: And just speaking about those many characters, your training is in theatre, and I believe there was some transformation that happened there. Tell me a little bit more about that journey.
1: I feel like yes, like I said, you know, sometimes it can be a bit complicated for me to even talk about that woman that goes on stage, and it's not a joke.
0: I'm getting a sense it's very busy inside of you.
1: But yes, she's multiple, and there's like a kind of guy position inside her, and sometimes really young and sometimes really old, and she travels around time and genders.
0: That's very interesting. So let's talk about, is it Le Colombe? So just explain to the audience what we're talking about here.
1: Alors, colombe in French is doves, birds, white birds. And colon sounds like colon, which means colonialism. So it's a game with words. And then instead of singing the colonialism, I sing the colombe. Then I can sing in front of like people without going to the war with them. And in my song, I say that I see flying a lot of white doves in my city everywhere. Like they take all my things, all my energy, and I love writing songs because I can talk about really hard things, but with another word. I love playing with a word.
0: And this is such a pity that we're going to have to end it here. I wish I could keep on talking to you, but we're going to hold on. to this discussion and your music. And I hope for those who have encountered you for the first time have been

0: 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Really appreciative of you coming to visit us.
1: Merci beaucoup. It was such an honor to be here with you.
0: Thank you, Anais. And that is Anais Rosso. As I mentioned, she's Congolese, Guadeloupean, Parisian, and she just recently gave a stunning performance at the Joy of Jazz. And that's where we leave it for now. But of course, as you know, it's a Friday, so it's time for Arty Beats.
2: Welcome to this week's African RT Beats exclusive to Channel Africa, The African Perspective. I am Ndlandla Mahlangu. In this week's segment, Africa's Human Rights Film Festival to put human rights, critical thinking, and local filmmaking at the center of the conversation, and Nigerian dancer eyes Guinness World Records title for longest dance marathon. The Africa Human Rights Film Festival returns to the Kalahari in the Northern Cape Province in South Africa this October for a week of film, dialogue, skills development and networking, bringing compelling stories about human rights and social justice to communities in Rietfontein in Addisvale. The 2026 edition, to be held from the 12th to the 18th of October this year, will feature film screenings, panel discussions, filmmaking workshops, networking sessions and masterclasses led by experienced industry practitioners. More on the festival from Davison Mudzingwa.
3: The original focus of the Africa Human Rights Film Festival was to bring to light issues of human rights violations across the continent. What we realized was that there was no proper festival that entirely focused on marginalized groups or marginalized issues, as most festivals focused on filmmakers and the glitz and glamour side of filmmaking, which is great. But we thought this gap is important to fill because film is a tool to highlight issues that affect the citizens in Africa can play a crucial role. And we launched this festival. Initially, it was just a monthly kind of screening, what we called the last Thursdays. And then it evolved into an annual full-scale festival that includes a screening program, workshops, training, panel discussions to ensure that we have this whole 360 treatment of human rights issues and amplify them through film screenings and also workshops and panel discussions.
2: Why was it so important to use film to open difficult conversations?
3: Film is one medium that one can't really deny when you watch and also listen. We always have this aphorism in film that says, show, don't tell. So visuals should speak for themselves. So as filmmakers, we thought, what a better way of bringing to fore these issues of human rights violations, covering the whole spectrum of the human rights violation. When people think of human rights issues, they just think of maybe the political side of it, maybe the police harassing citizens or vice versa. But it's stacked. It's a stack of various issues, from issues of environment to issues of water to issues of language, culture, identity. And all these thematic areas, you will literally find a film that speaks about that particular issue. And once you put your head space to it, you realize that there's a lot of violation happening in Africa. Some of it is going quietly because no one is really giving attention to it. For instance, the issues of culture and identity. We have lots of groups in Africa or nations that are losing their cultures. Each year, as UNESCO says, there's various languages that are dying. For instance, in the Kalahari, where we do and host this festival, there's only one elder who is now 90, Oma Hilmet, who speaks one of the root languages of the Wandu languages, which is Ngu. She's the only elder who is left. When she passes, the language is also dead with the transitioning. So these are issues that are very relevant to bring to the fore. So this festival stands as a beacon to say, as Africans, we have a lot of issues happening around us. They might be spoken at the UN General Assembly, but there is no actionable steps happening.
0: And that's how we come to the end of Rise and Shine with RTBs there with Nhlanhla Mahlangu. Maseko Mosito is up next with the journal from the team. It's goodbye.
4: A new hour, a deeper look. The journal with Maseko Mosito. With Maseko Mosito on the Channel Africa app and the SABC Plus app.
2: 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It is exactly 9 o'clock. Let's check in with the latest news with Matapelo Mahape.
4: SABC News. The African Perspective.
5: Thank you, Matako. Your top stories this hour. South Africa's chairperson, or rather chairperson of South Africa's Commission for Protection and Promotion, says that the health department knows when a child has been raped and the European Council has approved new migration rules. Good morning. Chairperson at South Africa's Commission for the Promotion and Protection of the Rights of Cultural, Religious and Linguistic Communities, Togo Mkhwana Zikalova, says the health department knows when a child has been raped. She was speaking on the fourth day of the joint national inquiry into the reporting victim support investigation and pre-trial functioning of the criminal justice system response to gender-based violence and femicide, GBVF, in Johannesburg, South Africa. Mkhwana Zikalova is demanding answers.
6: Low-hanging fruit for prosecution of serious perpetrators. These are serious pedophiles, probably, and I'm not hearing that the Department of Health takes this seriously. You are the gatekeepers for this. But as the Department of Health, you know beyond reasonable doubt that a crime has been committed, but it's only one happened. So we'd like a rather comprehensive report and give us a comprehensive report that says what happens when a 10-year-old goes into a clinic, asks for termination of pregnancy.
5: And Kenya's Gen Z, which led mass anti-tax protest in 2024, is now trying to turn street power into ballot power ahead of the August 2027 election. Activist Adema Alant launched a social media voter drive that registered 2.6 million new voters using humor and music to make voting cool and mobilize outside traditional ethnic blocks. With over 30% of eligible voters under 35, polls show President William Ruto vulnerable amid economic discontent, though analysts say his political machine remains strong. Nairobi Senator Edwin Sifuna, with his Linda Mwanachi movement, has emerged as a youth favorite by championing rights and rule of law. Whenever Gen Z can overcome Kenya's entrenched politics of money and ethnicity to turn online buzz into organized votes remained the key test. And the South African Border Management and Immigration Anti-Corruption Forum will host today its quarterly anti-corruption campaign at the OR Tambo International Airport in Johannesburg. Chaired by the Special Investigating Unit, SIU, the initiative seeks to proactively combat corruption at South Africa's ports of entry through strengthening collaboration between border management, law enforcement and other government institutions. Michael Mbewe reports.
7: The campaign will be led by the Border Management Authority Commissioner Dr. Michael Masiapato, accompanied by SIU head Leonard Lekgetho, Home Affairs Director General Tome Makode, and representatives from other government institutions. The program will include the public signing of anti-corruption pledge by the participating leaders, engagements with officials, testimonies from incarcerated offenders who have been sentenced for fraud and corruption-related offenses, as well as a presentation by the Hawks on efforts to combat corruption at ports of entry and relevant conviction statistics.
5: And the African Union has called on Ethiopia, Eritrea and Egypt to resolve their differences through peace peaceful dialogue and established diplomatic channels to safeguard regional peace and stability. The appeal follows Ethiopia's decision to close its embassy in Eritrea and expel 10 Eritrean diplomats, declaring them a persona non grata. In response, Eritrea severed diplomatic ties with Ethiopia. Tensions have also escalated between Ethiopia and Egypt. Ethiopia ordered an Egyptian diplomat to leave the country within 48 hours after declaring him a persona non grata. Egypt responded by expelling an Ethiopian embassy counselor and also gave him 48 hours to leave the country. And the European Council has approved new migration rules, paving the way for the establishment of return hubs outside the EU. Despite human rights concerns, EU officials argue such measures are needed to reduce the number of people deemed to be residing in Europe illegally. A recap of your top story. Chairperson at South Africa's Commission for the Promotion and Protection of the Rights of Cultural, Religious and Linguistic Communities, Togo Mkhwanazi Xaluva, says the health department knows when a child has been raped and is demanding answers on reporting and victim support. For any new stories you'd like to share with us, please send an email to newsroom@channelafrica.co.za or call us on +27 11 714 4459. For Channel Africa News, I am Matapelo Mahape.
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2: Six minutes into 9 a.m. in Central African time. Thank you very much for tuning in to the Friday edition of The Journal. My name is Matseko Musito, here with you until 12 midday in Central African time. Thank you to Peter Ndoro and Tshepiso Magwetla. What a wonderful Friday edition of Rise and Shine. They're back again for a nice and freshly squeezed Rise and Shine between 6 and 9. That's from Monday right through to Friday, every single weekday, as it were. So thank you very much for being here. We kickstart with our unfiltered space. 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
1: Este é o Claudio Coloscópio de Canal África. Com Remo Samo e João Yabalá. What happened and what it means. The Journal with Matseko Musito. 9 till 12 p.m. Central African Time on Channel Africa.
0: 12 minutes into 9 a.m. in Central African Time. Welcome to the Friday edition of The Journal as we get into our unfiltered space. Guess who's back for this edition of our filtered space? We've got Kgaogelo Podwane, award-winning life coach and wellness facilitator. And today the conversation is around self-sabotage. When does it actually begin? This idea of self-sabotage and how much of what we call self-sabotage is connected to fear, to past experiences, to low self-belief, or simply patterns we've become accustomed to. A pleasure to welcome Kgaogelo on the program. Welcome to the show. So good to talk to you again.
4: Thank you so much, Matseko. I am obviously very happy to be here and I'm very excited about today's topic.
0: Yes, absolutely. Self-sabotage. It's a one that I think it, and it's so interesting that I've been thinking about that this whole week, especially when it comes to just my own personal journey with food and that sort of thing. And I'm like, oh my goodness, I need to put this bun down. This is self-sabotage. But let's have a more serious unpacking around self-sabotage and define exactly what it is. What is self-sabotage?
4: Self-sabotage, I think long and short of it is having a negative impact on something that you really want to validate, you know, your opinion of you not deserving it. So to basically, to mess up something that you really want, to validate your own fear of, you know, having it, fear of achieving it. So long and short of it.
0: And when we look at self-sabotage, can it sometimes be less about a lack of ambition and more about what happens when success begins to challenge the identity that we've built for ourselves?
4: You know, Matseko, I was actually having a conversation about this yesterday, you know, to go, it's actually not really about lack of ambition, right? It's about thinking that you cannot do something, thinking that you cannot attain something or obtain it, and you basically going out of your way to prove that point to yourself, to go, I knew this was going to happen. I knew, I wasn't going to be able to achieve this particular thing. And when you prove yourself right, you're like, there we go. You know, so yeah, it's going out of your way to validate your fears, you know, and even a fear of success, you know, a fear of losing your vulnerability, losing your identity, like you said, you know, to go, what if I achieve? It means I need to do better, and it means I need to try more, you know. So I'd rather just stay here where I'm comfortable, as opposed to taking that leap, because it looks scary, because in your heart you already have failed. So yeah, it's very, very unlikely for it to be like a lack of ambition.
0: And okay, so if I realize that I perhaps have some self-sabotage issues, and not that I don't want the best for myself, but that I may be standing in my own way in certain ways, what do I do with that self-awareness? How do I move forward beyond that, beyond the awareness, to help myself?
4: I love that you called it awareness, right? To go, okay, I realize that I'm the problem here. We need to then first start with the why. Why am I getting in my own way? What am I scared of? Or where is the gap, right? Because you cannot fix what you cannot name. So naming it to go, do I just not have enough time? Am I scared of what's on the other end? And once you're able to identify it, then the real work begins.
0: And are there any less obvious signs? I mean, I made an example about food, for example. You're trying to be on a diet, and there you are eating noodles and chips and chocolates and all sorts of things that you shouldn't be eating. That is one obvious example, and I guess a very relevant one, because a lot of people battle with that. But are there any other less obvious signs of self-sabotage? Because we can often think of procrastination as another one that is pretty obvious. What else are we doing that is not so obvious, but it's rooted in self-sabotage?
4: So making excuses, right? That is a big part of those very subtle examples or subtle signs, right? When you get to a point where you do not achieve the promises that you've made to yourself, or you do not upkeep them, or you do not take them off, that is you basically again. And I love going back to this to go. As soon as you go out of your way to ruin your reputation with yourself by not doing the things that you said you were going to do to achieve a certain goal, that is for me the most subtle but the most largest form of self-sabotage, not keeping your promises. As soon as you say, I'm going to do something and you already have an excuse for it, there's already a list of things that you have in your mind that are stopping you from attaining it. Like say for instance, the gym, right? To go, okay, I really want to start going to the gym this year. I want to get healthy and then end. But as soon as anything becomes less ideal, it's raining, it's cold. I literally just have 30 minutes today as opposed to the hour, So as soon as you allow things that are obstacles to get in the way of what you want to achieve. That's self-sabotage, even if it's your emotions. I don't feel good today. I feel tired today. I think I'm struggling a little bit emotionally, so I'm not going to keep my commitment. Those subtle decisions that we make every day, excuses that we give ourselves every day, those are subtle, but really large examples of self-sabotage.
0: Another one that I ponder about quite often, and just in my own personal journey as well, is perfectionism. Can perfectionism actually be a form of self-sabotage? Waiting for something to be 100% golden and, crystal and gorgeous before you can put it out there, or just waiting to have the perfect this, that, and the other before you can take the next step. Is perfectionism a form of self-sabotage?
4: 100%, 100%, 100%, 100%. And I think a lot of us actually fall victim to this, to go, I'm not going to start that business until I have the right capital, the right idea, the right look, the right, this and that. I'm not going to start my gym journey until I have all the outfits, until I've started eating well. And the problem with that one is the goalpost keeps moving, right? Because there will never be a perfect time. Things will never look perfect. You'll never feel 100% ready. So the idea of perfection will keep moving because there's no such thing as the right time, the right look, the right way, the right emotion, And we then procrastinate so much, and we give our goals so much leeway, to go, Yeah, but it doesn't feel right yet. You know, I'm not ready yet. A lot of us fall victim to that. And we then end up not doing anything about what we want to do. And that is, I think, the biggest definition of self-sabotage. A lot of us, I think even I go through it sometimes.
0: No, absolutely. It gets to the best of us. But I'd like us to take a break, and when we come back, I want us to talk about, firstly, we need to break the cycle. Okay, how do we actually break the cycle? But also very important is looking at themes around success itself. And are we perhaps doing these things to ourselves because success feels unfamiliar? Therefore, we've got to get in our own way before we get to the finish line. Let's talk about it after the break.
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1: Darubini ya Afrika kila Jumatatu hadi Ijumaa kuanzia saa 11 kamili 12 kamili jioni majira ya Afrika ya Kati.
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1: Every headline has a human side. 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
0: 22 minutes into 9 a.m. in Central African time. Thank you very much for staying with us here on The Journal as we continue conversations with our regular expert on the unfiltered space. Kgaogelo Potwane is an award-winning life coach and wellness facilitator, helping us get to the bottom of this self-sabotage, okay? So we can put it to rest already once and for all. Kgao, let's talk about, self-sabotage in the context of success itself and how we view success, and how do we make ourselves feel safe in success so that we don't stand in our own way so much?
4: You know, I think a lot of the fear around success, right, is we don't know what success looks like to ourselves, right? We haven't, a lot of us haven't defined what success is. And that's why we get to a point where we compare our success to other people's success to go, okay, you know, I'm not making as much money as, you know, I would like to. But in all honesty, money might not be a big responsibility for you, right? And success comes with a certain level of accountability, a certain level of responsibility. And a lot of us shy away from that, you know, and success also comes with a certain level of awareness and being able to say, okay, I've taken a step forward. Let me celebrate myself. Let me acknowledge, you know, the work that has been done and, you know, the step that I've taken forward, which is also success because you've been, you know, able to successfully take a step forward. So I think we haven't really defined what success is for ourselves. And that's why when something happens that looks like success, we still feel a little bit uncomfortable because we're like, are we doing the right thing? Are we achieving what we wanted to achieve? So it's very, very important for us to start first with define your success, define what it is, you know, that you want to achieve and what is the ultimate goal. So when you take a step forward, you're able to go, okay, let me sit in it. Let me feel this step out, you know, let me appreciate where I am, you know, to start, allowing yourself to just bask in, you know, the success and feel comfortable in it.
0: I like that. I really like that self-defining success for yourself and not through the lens of the experiences of other people. I absolutely have to agree with that. But in terms of being able to break the cycle, which I mean, this is my favorite part of the conversation, coming to the solution or at least attempting to at least look at that and see what is possible if you'd like to break the cycle. What is it that we need to understand about why we're self-sabotaging? I would imagine that that's a good place to start if you're looking to change your behavior in any kind of way.
4: 100%. I think before we even get to the why we self-sabotage is, am I self-sabotaging? Mm. You know, that's the beginning. Mm-hmm. You know, that's the baseline. So, am I actually self-sabotaging? Am I allowing myself to achieve? Am I allowing myself to be happy? Am I allowing myself to thrive? Am I allowing or giving myself permission to start? As soon as you say, yes, I could do better, I could allow more, I could, you know, start, I could, then you go, what am I scared of? You know, what am I not doing? How did I find myself here? And then I know with me, the self-sabotage was because I didn't think I deserved to be happy. I didn't, you know, in my head, if I'm happy for too long, something is bound to happen, right? Some negative thing is bound to happen. So I would go out of my way to validate that, to go, let me ruin this relationship so I can say, there we go. Here's the bad thing. Of course, I won't be happy mm-hmm. forever. You know, but now I had to take a step back and take responsibility to go, but I'm the problem. The situation is not the problem. The person is not the problem. I'm the problem. Okay, why am I scared of this? You know, what am I scared of? I'm scared of being happy. Okay, I'm scared that something's going to happen. Actually looking at what you are doing and going, is this true? Is it true that I'm inadequate? Is it true that I can't start because I'm just a procrastinator? Is it true that, you know, I'm unable to keep the promises that I make to myself? If I say I want to put that bun down, am I truly, truly unable to put that bun down? Or am I just giving myself the leeway or way, you know, to keep eating the bun by convincing myself that I'm not ready, that the situation is not perfect, that, you know, I'm just a big bag. I just have food, you know, being able to identify the root cause. And once you identify the root cause, we get to then what? All right?
0: Yeah.
4: As soon as we get to then what, it's very, very important to sit down with yourself and be mindful, be in the here and now to go, okay, what can I do right now that will counter the neurological process mm-hmm. of, you know, going back to the self-sabotage to go, okay, I'm going to start first with maybe eating a salad once a day for the week, you know, and then giving myself that bun at the end of the week. That's a small step that's one sustainable and you can actually maintain it. Because a lot of us also make these very big goals, you know, that are really hard to bite into. So, you know, your action steps should be really bite-sized. You know, to go, I'm just going to try to not eat the bun maybe one day, you know. Mm-hmm. Then once you achieve that, you go, okay, yes, good reputation with self. I kept this promise. Maybe let's push it to 2 days. And that's sustainable, you know. So being able to then try to change your routine, change, you know, your thoughts, being able to tell yourself the truth about something. Mm-hmm. I cannot go to the gym because I'm lazy. To go, am I actually lazy? No, I'm not lazy. Okay, let's counter that thought. Let's tell the brain the truth about the situation. And once you say, no, but I can, prove it to yourself. Go to the gym the one day. You know, you don't have to go for 4 days in that week to go, oh, I did it. Let's do it again and again until it becomes second nature.
0: You know, I value that. And I hope that if you were listening or if you happen to catch this floating around on the internet at some point, that you'll take a pen and paper and note that down. Because essentially what Kawe is doing there is helping you to establish some and build some evidence for you to trust yourself again. Because that's what it boils down to. How do I build a body of evidence that I am worthy of trusting myself again on this journey? And then the sun will start to shine sooner than you think. Thank you for that. I think that is actually a wonderful place to wrap up this conversation, really on that note of self-trust and building evidence for oneself. Khao, thank you very much. Happy new month, and let's chat again soon.
4: Thank you so much, Mateko. Have a wonderful day. Yeah, I'll see you soon.
0: Thank you very, very much. Khaogelo Potwane, award-winning coach, life coach that is, and wellness facilitator. It's 9:30. Let's say happy Friday to Fikile Lengwadi, who's standing by with the latest sports.
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9: Happy to you, Mateko. Let me tell you, we begin with what is happening now. It is the Cricket World Cup. International Cricket Council, ICC, has announced the schedule for Men's Cricket World Cup 2027. The tournament begins on the 2nd of October with the commencement of three-team Super Series in Windhoek, which will decide the final group stage team. Group stage action begins on the 7th of October in Cape Town with a repeat of the 2023 final as defending champions Australia take on India. Co-host South Africa and Zimbabwe begin their campaigns on the 9th of October and the 11th of October respectively. South Africa take on New Zealand in Cape Town, with Zimbabwe meeting Afghanistan in Bulawayo. The much anticipated India-Pakistan match will be played on the 10th of October in Johannesburg. In football news, Jurgen Klopp has earned his first win as Germany manager at the third attempt as they beat Serbia in the Nations League. Klopp's side had drawn with the Netherlands and then lost to Greece, but a new-look team triumphed in Munich. The ex-Liverpool boss had named a 44-man squad for the four games, with most players changing over following the last match. Tom Bischoff smashed in Germany's opener. Liverpool's Florian Wirtz, who was impressive throughout, netted the second after a fantastic first touch in the box to give him space. South Africa's prettiest women batter, Tasmin Brett, says winning the Women's Caribbean Premier League has instilled a sense of belief that she brings back to the national team. Brett lifted the title in her debut campaign in franchise cricket with Guyana Amazon Warriors, having spent most of her career playing domestic and international cricket. She says it gave her a different feeling to the one she's gotten used to, having been disappointed a few times in cup finals in South African colours, and now has the hunger to finally win a trophy with her country.
10: Well, definitely that feeling of winning. I didn't know it was so great to actually feel that. I mean, often we go to World Cups and we go to the finals and we never win. So I definitely think it's maybe narrowed my mind in a sense of that winning is definitely doable. I think we often think that it's not, due to the fact that we haven't won or we play the world's best like Australia or India or England. But yeah, I definitely think at the end of the day, cricket is cricket, and I definitely think we can win.
9: And our tennis news, the WTA has announced that it has reduced the number of tournaments that top-ranked players are required to play in 2027. The measure comes in response to recurring criticism about tennis' overloaded schedule. Under the current system, the world's top 50 ranked players are obligated to play the four Grand Slam tournaments, 10 WTA 1000 events, 6 500 events each year. In 2027, they will be required to play only four WTA 500 tournaments instead of six. The Women's Tour announced in a statement released on Thursday that in addition, they will be able to substitute points earned at a WTA 1000 tournament with those earned at the WTA 500 or WTA 250 tournament. For any sports stories you'd like to share with us, please send us an email to newsroom@channelafrica.co.za or call us on +27 11 714 4459. This is Channel Africa Sport with me, Fikile Lengwadi.
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0: 25 minutes to go till the top of 10 a.m. in Central African time. 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
11: Thank you and a happy Friday to you as well, Matseko. Oxfam South Africa has released a new report painting a stark picture of wealth inequality in the country. According to media and campaigns officer Amir Bageri Oromi, the country's wealth crisis is not about a lack of resources, but rather how wealth is distributed and who benefits from the economy.
12: What we found is that wealth, particularly ownership of asset, is extraordinarily concentrated. In 1994, the richest 1% held under half of South Africa's wealth, whereas by 2024, that had increased to around 55%.
11: South Africa's Deputy Tourism Minister Maggie Sotiu says rural areas have significant potential to drive the country's economy, through their natural landscapes, wildlife, heritage, food and culture. Sotiu was speaking at the Tourism Infrastructure Investment Summit in Johannesburg. She highlighted the close link between tourism and agriculture.
13: Tourism has a particular strength in rural areas. Visitors often travel precisely because of what is already there. To mention just a few, landscapes, wildlife, heritage, food, culture, and the people who bring those experiences to life. You can't separate agriculture from tourism.
11: Lesotho is stepping up efforts to help small businesses to tap into regional trade and the African Continental Free Trade Area. The country's Trade and Industry Ministry is hosting a three-day workshop aimed at helping small firms compete, expand and reach markets across the continent. The ministry's Palisa Matubago.
14: To benefit from these opportunities, our MSMEs need practical knowledge and skills. They need to understand rules of origin, customs procedures and trade facilitation instruments to effectively participate in cross-border trade. The government remains committed to these processes and we look to our partners to walk this journey with us.
11: And in the United States, job growth likely slowed in September and the unemployment rate is forecast to have been 4.1% for a third straight month, suggesting the labor market remained stable heading into the fourth quarter. The anticipated moderation would follow a surprise jump in non-farm payrolls in August, which economists partly attributed to volatility linked to the model the government uses to strip out seasonal fluctuations from the data. The Labor Department's Bureau of Labor Statistics will publish its closely watched employment report today. Now moving to financial indicators, one US dollar is trading 1,000 Naira 327 in Nigeria, Botswana 13 Pula 89, Kenya the dollar is trading at 128 shilling 63, and in Zambia it's 19 Kwacha 34. Looking at BRICS countries, $1 in Brazil is trading at 5 Rel 19, Russia we're looking at 83 Rubles 36, India 96 Rupees 16, China 61 70, and in South Africa $1 is trading at 16 Rand 57. $1 is trading at 75 pence to the British pound and 88 to the euro. Looking at commodities, gold is trading at $4,190 and platinum is at $1,733 per ounce, while the price of Brent crude oil is at $101.80 a barrel. That's how we conclude your business news for this hour. For any business stories you'd like to share with us, please send us an email to newsroom@channelafrica.co.za or give us a call on +27 117 114-4459. For Channel Africa Business, I am João Pedro Yabala.
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15: Lovelene Basie is an entrepreneur, founder of Leadership with Lovelene, a coaching and leadership development outfit, and the chief operating officer at Health Guard International.
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17: 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I like that.
18: You believe to be the youngest black woman leading a multinational direct selling company in Africa. What did that journey from law to the C-suite look like?
19: Law is what I studied, but law can be very stiff. And I'm saying this as a lawyer. I still hold my law licenses. But, you know, when you curse over to the side to direct selling,
20: it's sales. People are just excited.
19: They want to party. They want to sell. There's the joy in the conversion. But my legal background really helps me a lot with what I do now because I'm able to...

0: I Am Bama coming through with Free. She is a proudly South African songstress who also happens to travel the world, just by the way. She traveled to many places. She reminds me a lot of Nomfusi from South Africa. They basically export South African music to many other parts of the world, including Canada, Germany, and Japan is where you can find them. So I think it's wonderful to be able to think of music that way as well, as something that is exportable, that it's wonderful to, of course, move this music and these movements locally, but a completely other conversation to really export it and make sure that our musicians continue to have thriving and sustainable livelihoods. So big love to I Am Bama coming through on our playlist here on The Journal.
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2: We have Naughty in the building, Naughty the Killer Bee. 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
4: 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No si body khasa. 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
2: Thank you, Matsuko. Your top stories this hour. Guinea celebrates Independence Day today, and the European Council has approved new migration rules. Good morning. Guinea is marking 68 years since rejecting French community membership to gain independence in 1958. The West African nation is today celebrating with parades, concerts, traditional performances and political speeches as flags fly high in honor of its freedom heroes. Since independence, Guinea has experienced major political shifts, including periods of military rule and transition. The day also serves as a moment for reflection on the country's journey, challenges and future, strengthening patriotism and unity. Lecturer in diplomacy at Kofi Annan University, Osmane Saore.
3: Guinea, we think we have political independence today. So today, young people are talking about effective independence, which is that the stability, our institutional stability, and the possibility for young people have the opportunity, the economic opportunity that are being created in the country. So to participate in the country's life, political and economic life today, this is what we call stability and political independence in our days today.
2: And Kenya's Gen Z, which led mass anti-tax protest in 2024, is now trying to turn street power into ballot power ahead of August 2027 election. Activist Ademba Alanz launched a social media voter drive that registered 2.6 million new voters, using humor and music to make voting cool and mobilize outside traditional ethnic blocs. With over 30% of eligible voters under 35, polls are now polls show President William Ruto vulnerable amid economic discontent, though analysts say his political machine remains strong. Nairobi Senator Edwin Sifuna, with his Linda Mwanachi movement, has emerged as a youth favorite by championing rights and the rule of law. Whether Gen Z can overcome Kenya's entrenched politics of money and ethnicity to turn online buzz into organized votes remains the key test. And the South African Border Management and Immigration Anti-Corruption Forum will today host its quarterly anti-corruption campaign at OR Tambo International Airport in Johannesburg. Chaired by the Special Investigating Unit, SIU, the initiative seeks to proactively combat corruption at South Africa's ports of entry through strengthened collaboration between border management, law enforcement and other government institutions. Michael Mbewe reports.
4: The campaign will be led by the Border Management Authority Commissioner Dr. Michael Masiapato, accompanied by SIU Head Leonard Lekgetho, Home Affairs Director General Tome Makode, and representatives from other government institutions. The program will include the public signing of anti-corruption pledge by the participating leaders, engagements with officials, testimonies from incarcerated offenders who have been sentenced for fraud and corruption-related offenses, as well as a presentation by the Hawks on efforts to combat corruption at ports of entry and relevant conviction statistics.
2: And the United Nations says efforts to halt the spread of Ebola in the Democratic Republic of Congo has suffered a setback after a key transit center for patients burned down in Ituri province. The facility in a Kingoze camp, which sheltered some 19,000 displaced people, was destroyed on Tuesday evening. The camp is now abandoned after thousands fled following reports of soldiers entered, searching for weapons and gunfire was heard. UN senior Ebola official Julian Hernes condemned the blaze, saying losing a center means losing capacity and that people do not get access to needed care. Fighting across Ituri, North Kivu and other provinces has displaced thousands more, hampered the Ebola response and restricted humanitarian access. And the European Council has approved new migration rules, paving the way for the establishment of return hubs outside of the EU. Despite human rights concerns, EU officials argue such measures are needed to reduce the number of people deemed to be residing in Europe illegally. William Danslow reports.
5: A major topic of Thursday's meeting, the issue of return hubs. Five member states seeking to see these come to fruition. Places focal points for the deportation of people deemed to not have the right to stay in the EU any longer. Denmark says that talks are progressing very well. It's been reported that one of these return hubs could be established somewhere in Africa as early as next year. It remains an incredibly divisive, incredibly controversial proposal. It's been tried in the past with the likes of the UK and its Rwanda programme. NGOs, many of them, warn that this could come with major human rights concerns.
2: A recap of the top story. Guinea marks 68 years since rejecting French rule in 1958, celebrating with nationwide festivities while reflecting on its political journey from independence to military rule and transition. For any news stories you'd like to share with us, please send an email to newsroom@channelafrica.co.za or call us on +27717144459. For Channel Africa News, I am Matapela Mahape.
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0: 7 minutes into 10 a.m. in Central African time. Thank you very much for staying with us here on The Journal. Thank you to Matapelo. She's back again with a fresh news bulletin at the top of 11 a.m. In this hour, though, we are crossing over into the state of, or the Imo state, if you will. Almost said the state of Imo, but it's Imo state in southern eastern part of Nigeria, where we're going to be tapping into Oweri Bongo as part of the theme for our ancestral sounds feature coming through.
1: The rhythm of Africa, the pulse of the continent. This is Channel Africa, the African perspective.

0: It isn't just a title. It sounds like The Greatest Love, coming through with music by Kalo on Channel Africa. Thank you very much for staying with us.
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2: The police service says it's arrested six individuals who were allegedly found in possession of offensive weapons. Godfrey Chalabi, who's Senior Assistant Commissioner of Public Police and Public Relations Officer for the Zambia Police Service. Can you give us more detail about the arrest of the six individuals?
3: There is a place called Angombe Compound. It's a few kilometers from the CBD of Lusaka. Members of the public saw this vehicle that was being driven suspiciously. So acting on intelligence, they alerted the police and we moved in and intercepted this vehicle. Immediately, police conducted a search on that vehicle. We recovered offensive weapons, included 22 rounds of ammunition for a shotgun, 9 machetes, as well as a stick that was found on those vehicles. Of course, it's an offense here in Zambia if one is found in possession of an offensive weapon. A machete, a knife, by law here, it's classified as an offensive weapon.
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0: man, I'm having such a good time with this music. Are you kidding me? What an amazing sound this is, all the way from the southeastern part of Nigeria, coming through with the wonderful music of a gentleman who is known as Real Sharma Melody. And he comes through with this music and teaching us a little something about Oweri Bongo, as they call it. So Real Sharma Melody coming through with Chimanu Ngabe Ngawu, the title of the song. I hope I said that title correctly. But here we are. I'm very excited to speak to Real Sharma Melody, who's a Nigerian highlife and bongo musician from Imo State in southeastern Nigeria. As I'd already established, he's known for a sound that is very much rooted in, and a lot of his music is connected to Nigeria's traditions, of course, but in the cultural identity and the Oweri and Igbo communities. And I'm very excited because he, through this music and through his ways, is offering us an opportunity in this moment to go beyond asking him, you know, what inspired his music, and to go beyond, you know, tell us about the music, but to really tap into the identity of this music, where it comes from, what it means as a form of inheritance. Because look at just the richness in the music and how uplifting it already is. It literally lifted the vibration of this entire studio. I can feel it. So a pleasure to have him on the line. Real Sharma Melody, thank you very much for joining us. Happy Friday to you.
1: Thank you so much. Thank you so much.
0: Oh, man,
1: thank you so much.
0: Thank you very much. I was telling my technical producer in the studio, Lerato, that it would be so wonderful to knock off, to go somewhere where they are playing Oweri Bongo, to enjoy the music, to dance like nobody is watching, enjoy the food, and then go home, you know? It's that kind of music that really just wants us to tap in. But when you hear Oweri and when you hear, you know, this music, what, how do you think about it? Or what memories come to mind for you?
1: Okay. When I hear my music play, I also listen like a listener, you know, to see if I, first of all, I will be the first person to listen to my songs. And then I see how I feel about it. I talk about the lesson is going to teach to the whole world. Hmm. Then I talk about the philosophy inside the song, and guides the song, before I will now look at the way people react to my songs. That's the way I check it out.
0: Let's talk about perhaps describing, I mean, I've shared a little bit about how we are experiencing the music as Southern Africans, but talk to us about how someone who's never perhaps heard Oweri Bongo before, how would you describe the feeling of the music to them?
1: Oweri Bongo music is a music that has its own, what I say, we talk about, and I say, and he will say, I love one on me. And the I go back on me. So, because of that, when you play bongo music and you're eating our cultural food, the thing will blend in together. You know, how slow and how it is and how enjoyable it will be. You know, so you want to calm down, be eating your good food. You know, our music, our food is very, very sweet and wonderful. So when you enjoy the music with the flavor of what you are taking, Oh my God, you feel so at home and so excited of being at Oweri. I wish one of the all of you in South Africa will come and visit us and see how it is.
0: Listen, we would definitely love to visit. I can tell you that we'd love to visit, and I like that explanation, because you are basically explaining to us that this is a sensory experience. It goes beyond just the music. It's also about the food and the culture, and it's all encompassing of that. But let's talk about the instrumentation, perhaps. What instruments and rhythms and languages form part of the storytelling tradition of Bongo Oweri music?
1: Okay, the instruments, some of the instruments we use, some of them are English equipment, and then we add our own cultural equipment, like play, like talking drums, like ajaboya, ibubo. Some of the sounds we use while playing the bongo music. We also use drums. Drums is English, it's English, but we have our own cultural, small equipment that will add to it, that will give it a nice flavor that will enjoy with ourselves to the whole world.
0: Okay, and then in terms of, I mean, you're obviously working with a sound and music that predates you. So in this time, and when you understand it from a cultural perspective, let's talk about how you have evolved with this inheritance. How are you seeing and understanding the music for yourself? Because this is not your invention, but you are composing, I would imagine, and thinking about this from memory.
1: Well, I believe some people create jobs. It's a way, it's a talent that God has given to me. I see it that I can sit down, compose, sometimes write, put them together, get some things, some messages, talk to government indirectly, touch the world indirectly, and promote my culture with it. Then, if God has given me this talent, I now use it as a job so that tomorrow God can still give another person the same talent that they are giving to me. The person will join the crew and also create. From trying to imitate me, you create your own, just like we are doing today. Bongo music is a cultural thing that started with our forefathers. They play it for fun. Today, we are now playing it for fun, then selling it to the whole world. You see, so it's also a way of creating job. That's how I see it. Thank you.
0: It's a way of creating work, meaningful work. I think that that's a great reason. That's a great reason. I'd like us to take a break and continue the conversation with our special guest on the line, Real Sharma Melody, coming through with a wonderful Oweri Bongo meeting highlife sound from Nigeria.
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0: 24 minutes into 10 a.m. in Central African time. We continue listening to the wonderful Oweri Bongo music meeting High Life. You know, I think because I'm a little bit familiar with High Life, when I listen to it, I'm just in West Africa, so I don't know if I'm in Ghana or if I'm in Nigeria. But this time around, of course, we are in Imo State in Nigeria with the wonderful music of Real Sharma Melody, who is a Nigerian highlife and bongo musician from Imo State in the southeastern part of Nigeria, and he's sharing a piece of his heritage with us and his inheritance of this music, because he really is composing from ancestral memory coming through with this music in this day and age. I think this is a beautiful one. It's almost very soothing. Like, I would imagine a woman with a small baby soothing her small baby with this music. Talk to us about this particular song. Real Sharma, are you still there?
1: Yes, I'm here.
0: Yes, talk to us about the song that we just heard. Did you hear the song we just played?
1: Yes, yes. The song is saying, come, come, come, all, let us come together.
0: Yes.
1: When we are together, we will have a good decision. Mm-hmm. When we are together, we will fight a good war. When we are together, we will do things together. That is what the song is teaching you. And when Onyahala Wanneya means, don't ever leave your brother. Onyahala Wanneya, don't ever leave your brother. Don't ever leave your brother.
0: I'm thinking of that song.
1: That means come, all of you, my brothers. Together we will fight. Don't ever leave your brother. That's what the song means.
0: Oh, I love that. I love that. I love that. And I wanted to say, sorry to interrupt you there, but I wanted to say this sounds like it would be an important music for Nigerians who are living in the diaspora to remember who they are, to remember, certain parts of their Oweri traditions, as it were. So when someone from Oweri hears your music, particularly somebody who has moved away from home for whatever the reasons are, what do you hope that they remember as they perhaps listen to your music?
1: Yeah, I believe listening to me will make them feel at home. Mm. Listening to me will make them remember here.
0: Yeah.
1: Listening to me, my song, our song, the lyrics, the way it sounds, will make you remember home. Mm-hmm. So wherever they are, all over the world,
0: okay,
1: all of us. So when they listen to my songs, they will have to think that, it's as if I am at home right now.
0: Mm-hmm.
1: Yeah.
0: Taking a piece of home with you. And just to go back to the sentiment that we were speaking about when we started the conversation, just around, this music and it being a form of, a preservation of identity of the Nigerian people. Let's talk about perhaps your message right now. I mean, we are almost at the end of the year. Your message just for young people who want to kind of incorporate this kind of sound into what they are doing in the modern age. Do you have a message for how they can do that, and perhaps why it is important to continue with this kind of musical tradition?
1: Okay. My advice to these modern people is, we call them JC Wall. You see, if you listen to these songs we are playing now, you listen to five of my songs, you must learn something. And that thing is the reality. So if you listen to all the songs they are playing right now, most of them, I will say, you see that it's talking about love, it's talking about jump up, do this, do that. But all these cultural songs we are playing will teach you how to walk, how to do things, where to end it. Sometimes you see that me as a person, I can't encourage an African or a Nigerian killing each other. For me, I don't see it as something that is supposed to even be hard. Why would you want to kill somebody? Because for what reason? I don't think there's any reason why you should kill your brother. So to the young people, these songs would make you understand that, like I went the last one that was played now, you see, Oman and we get together. So we let the young ones come together. Like now when I say we need to make the world better for everybody. Or with all this killing, how would you feel when you kidnap your brother and put your brother inside a bush and he will be there crying, begging you for help? And you refuse to help him or her. How will you feel about that?
0: I think this is one thing I've always appreciated about African music is it's almost a love letter from the continent to the world, a letter that shares a lot of messages around peace, and you are doing that work. The late great Lucky Dube did that work. The late great his name escapes me, wonderful Tanzanian reggae artist did this work for a very long time. The late great Sunny Ade from Nigeria did sped lots of messages of peace through his music. Tony Allen, and so many other legends. Of course, Fela Kuti, we can never leave him out of the equation as well. Thank you so much for sharing your heart with us here in South Africa. We're happy to learn about Oweri and Bongo music and what it can mean for all of us. We really, really appreciate you.
1: Thank you so much.
0: Thank you very, very much. The wonderful music coming through, and of course, the voice there of Real Sharma Melody coming through and just blessing the space with great music. Check him out, just by the way. His music is all over the internet on all the good quality digital platforms. Just search for Real Sharma Melody. His music is online. It is now 10:32. Let's check in with the latest in sports with Fix Lengwati.
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3: Let's kick off with football news this hour. Matseko, where Banyana Banyana defender Antonia Mabonya says the team is motivated to return to the Olympic stage as they prepare for their CAF Women's Olympic qualifier against Madagascar in Bloemfontein, South Africa's Free State Province on Monday. South Africa last featured at the Olympics in 2016, missing out on Paris 2024 after losing to Nigeria. Mabonya insists the squad cannot afford another setback, stressing the importance of hard work, unity and consistency to secure qualification for Los Angeles 2028. She says the immediate focus is on positive results in the opening round to build momentum and ensure progression. Now, rugby news, the Stormers of South Africa have named their side for today's United Rugby Championship URC clash in Edinburgh, highlighted by the return of Siya Kolisi for his first Stormers appearance since 2021. At the other end of the scale, junior Bok Flyer half Yakim Ahmed earns his first URC start after impressing off the bench last week. Stefan Ungara also returns at scrum half, while Wandile Mlaba is set for his debut off the bench. South Africa's weightlifter Shamil Sileka is using this weekend's South African National Championships in Mossel Bay as a stepping stone towards next year's African Championships, with the 23-year-old determined to keep pace with the country's leading athletes.
4: The total I would like to achieve at SA Champs is a total of 175 or more. So I'm aiming to hit a 81 kilo in the snatch and then 102 in the clean and jerk. I'm confident that I can definitely finish on the podium this year, and this will put me in a good position to then qualify for African Champs next year.
3: Finally, golf news. The opening round of the Alfred Dunhill Links Championship saw the Scottish sunshine on Carnoustie, Kingsbarns at St. Andrews with a strong South African presence near the top of the leaderboard. Casey Jarvis, the reigning South African Open champion, produced a sparkling 6-under-66 at Carnoustie, ignited by a back-nine surge of four birdies and an eagle. He spoke of his affection for the course, praising its immaculate condition and strategic bunkering. For any sports stories you'd like to share with us, please send us an email to newsroom@channelafrica.co.za or call us on +27117144459. 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
0: 24 minutes to go till the top of 11 a.m. in Central African time. Let's check in with the latest in business news with João Pedro.
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5: Thank you very much, Matseko. South African President and Chairperson of the Southern African Development Community, Cyril Ramaphosa, will participate in the 8th African Union Mid-Year Coordination Meeting in Egypt this Sunday. The meeting will provide an opportunity for African, regional and continental institutions to review progress in implementing key integration priorities, enhance collaboration and promote greater complementarity in support of sustainable socio-economic development across the continent. Meanwhile, a new $6 million digital skill initiative aims to equip 20,000 young South Africans with skills for the growing e-commerce and digital economy. The three-year program launched by the Services Sector Education and Training Authority and Take a Lot will combine a training with workplace experience and practical knowledge of online marketplaces. Our economics reporter Innocence Musa has more.
6: For many young South Africans, the challenge is not only finding a job, but having the digital skills needed to compete in a rapidly changing economy. The new initiative is looking to bridge that gap by taking young people beyond the classroom, giving them practical exposure to e-commerce and the digital marketplace. But with 2,000 young people targeted, questions remain over whether the program can translate digital training into sustainable jobs and real income opportunities. Samosa, Channel Africa News.
5: Oxfam South Africa has released a new report painting a stark picture of wealth inequality in the country. According to the media and campaigns officer Amir Baregoromi, the country's wealth crisis is not about a lack of resources, but rather how wealth is distributed and who benefits from the economy.
7: What we found is that wealth, particularly ownership of asset, is extraordinarily concentrated. In 1994, the richest 1% held under half of South Africa's wealth, whereas by 2024, that had increased to around 55%.
5: And in other news, oil prices have stabilized following a sharp rally balanced off by signs of recovering Middle East supply against the geopolitical risks between the US and Iran. Prices settled higher in the previous session after reports that Chinese refiners suspended oil product exports for October as Beijing looked to preserve domestic stocks. Meanwhile, sources say that the Trump administration has told Germany and France to draw down their emergency emergency diesel inventories to help ease soaring global fuel prices or face a potential U.S. diesel export ban. Now moving to your financial indicators, one U.S. dollar in Nigeria is trading at 1,000 Naira 327. In Botswana, it's 13 Pula 89. Kenya, the dollar is trading at 128 shilling 63. And in Zambia, we're looking at 19 Kwacha 34. Focusing on BRICS countries, $1 in Brazil is trading at 5 rel 19, Russia 83 rubles 36, in India we're looking at 96 rupees 16, and in China 6 yuan 70. South Africa $1 is trading at 16 rand 57. $1 is trading at 75 pence to the British pound and 88 to the euro. Looking at commodities, gold is trading at $4,186 and platinum is at $1,734. Per ounce, while the price of Brent crude oil is at $101.14 a barrel. This is where we conclude your business news for now. For any business stories you'd like to share with us, please send us an email to newsroom@channelafrica.co.za or call us on +27 11 714 4459. For Channel Africa Business, I am João Pedro Gabala.
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0: African Diaries with Teach Martez.
1: Loveleen Basie is an entrepreneur, founder of Leadership with Loveleen, a coaching and leadership development outfit, and the chief operating officer at Health Guard International.
2: You know, I actually don't work. 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And they call it work. They call it work.
3: That's a good kind of work. I like that.
1: You believe to be the youngest black woman leading a multinational direct selling company in Africa. What did that journey from law to the C-suite look like?
3: Law is what I studied, but
4: law can be very stiff.
3: And I'm saying this as a lawyer, I still hold my law licenses. But you know, when you curse it to the side to direct selling,
4: it's sales. People are just excited.
3: They want to party, they want to sell. There's the joy in the conversion. But my legal background really helps me a lot with what I do now, because I'm able to do things, bring governance into our business.

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0: It is exactly 11 o'clock. 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
3: Thank you, Matseko. Your top stories. The Sawa in Algeria, arson of forests, and now carries a death penalty. And Hungary welcomes Ukraine's bill strengthening Hungarian minority rights. Good morning. Algeria has adopted a law imposing the death penalty on people convicted of arson of forests or fields after a series of deadly wildfires swept parts of the country. Members of the National Assembly voted through the bill, which also made child abduction a capital offence yesterday. Capital punishment has been in the country's penal code for some offences, but no execution has been carried out since 1993. Innocent Samosa reports.
4: The official death toll from the blazes stands at 12, but independent news outlets believe the figure to be much higher. Algerian President Aljid Majid Tebboune ordered the Justice Ministry to introduce the changes to the criminal law after more than 100 fires in the northern east of the country during an intense heat wave in northern Africa. Under the law, anyone convicted of deliberately setting fire to forests, wood or fields could face execution. The death penalty has also been extended to child kidnappings that involves torture, sexual assault, or mutilation.
3: And Ethiopia and Eritrea have severed diplomatic relations as renewed fighting in northern Ethiopia raises fears of a wider regional conflict. Yesterday, Ethiopia announced that it was closing its embassy in the Eritrean capital, Amasra, and ordered 10 Eritrean diplomats to leave the country within 48 hours, accusing them of activities that threaten national security. Eritrea responded by cutting diplomatic relations, saying Ethiopia's decision had left it with no choice but to take a reciprocal action. The diplomatic confrontation came hours after powerful explosions were heard overnight in Ethiopia capital Addis Ababa, including near Ethiopia's military headquarters. Meanwhile, the African Union has called on Ethiopia, Eritrea, and Egypt to resolve their differences through peaceful dialogue and establish diplomatic channels to safeguard regional peace and security. And on to this now, Guinea is marking 68 years since rejecting a French community membership to gain independence in 1958. The West African nation is today celebrating with parades, concerts, traditional performances, and political speeches as flags fly high in honor of its freedom heroes. Since independence, Guinea has experienced major political shifts, including periods of military rule and transition. The day also serves as a moment for reflection on the country's journey, challenges and future, strengthening patriotism and unity. Lecturer in diplomacy at Kofi Annan University and Osman Saore.
5: Guinea, we think we have political independence today. So today, young people are talking about effective independence, which is that the stability, our institutional stability, and the possibility for young people have the opportunity, the economic opportunity that are being created in the country. So to participate in the country's life, political and economic life today, this is what we call stability and the political independence in our days today.
3: And Kenya's Gen Z, which led mass anti-tax protest in 2024, is now trying to turn street power into ballot power ahead of the August 2027 election. Activist Ademba Alanza launched a social media voter drive that registered 2.6 million new voters, using humor and music to make voting cool and mobilize outside traditional ethnic blocks. With over 30% of eligible voters under 35, polls show President William Ruto vulnerable amid economic discontent through analysis say his political machine remains strong. Nairobi Senator Edwin Sifuna said his Linda Mwanachi movement has emerged as a youth favorite by championing rights and rule of law. Whether Gen Z can overcome Kenya's entrenched politics of money and ethnicity to turn online buzz into organized votes remain the key test. And Hungary has welcomed Ukraine's move to submit draft legislation strengthening education rights for its ethnic Hungarian minority. Prime Minister Peter Megyer said the bill strengthens legal guarantees for Hungarian language education and its institutional network. The long-running minority rights dispute and had strained Budapest-Kyiv ties and complicated Hungary's support for Ukraine's EU accession. Foreign Minister Anita Orban said Deputy Prime Minister Vyacheslav Chenstov confirmed the bill will go to Parliament this month after expected talks and consultation with Transcarpathian Hungarians. The step follows a June deal between the two countries with Hungary, or rather Megyer, saying Hungary will back opening the first cluster of Ukraine's EU talks once the terms are enriched in law, though he opposes accelerated membership. A recap of your top story. Algeria has adopted a law imposing the death penalty on people convicted of arson of forests or fields after a series of deadly wildfires swept parts of the country. For any news stories you'd like to share with us, please send an email to newsroom at channelafrica.co.za or call us on +27717144459. For Channel African News, I am Matapala Mahape.
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0: 7 minutes into 11 a.m. in Central African time. Thank you very much for staying with us here on The Journal. Otherwise, if you've just started listening, we're in the final hour of the Friday edition, looking at an immersive exhibition at the Constitution Hill here in Johannesburg, which explores how environments that shape women, children and families impact society. So we're going to talk about it with an expert joining me in studio.
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0: We're 12 minutes into 11 a.m. in Central African time. Suddenly, I feel like I don't have a voice. Like, what's happening on this Friday? But thank you very much for staying with us in the final hour of the show. A pleasure to have you join us. A lot of the time, I mean, before we make any kind of choice for ourselves, we have to look at our environments, because our environments largely shape, you know, the kinds of spaces that we're born to, obviously, but they shape community culture. They shape the circumstances that we are surrounded by. And I think that is possibly the thinking behind the first home, which is the immersive exhibition at Constitution Hill in Johannesburg, exploring how these environments actually shape women, children, and families, with a particular focus on alcohol and its impact on society. So as I understand it, this is an exhibition that is extending an invitation to help us confront the difficulties and the difficult questions around motherhood, around childhood experiences, alcohol-related harm, and fetal alcohol syndrome disorder, and ultimately asking questions like, what responsibility do we have in creating environments in which children can grow and develop safely and wholesomely, as it were? So a pleasure to have in studio Kashifa Ansa. She's joining me in studio in her capacity as campaign manager for Rethink Your Drink, an alcohol harm reduction campaign by DG Murray Trust. If you've listened to this program before, you'll know she's definitely no stranger to the program. So wonderful to see you. Thank you for joining me.
14: Thank you very much for having me in studio this morning.
0: Thank you. I tried to explain, you know, how I kind of understand and contextualize this concept. Mm-hmm. But tell us a little bit more about The First Home.
14: Yes, so The First Home is an exhibition by the Rethink Your Drink campaign in partnership with artists and other members of civil society, essentially to confront this question: what is the world that contributes to a child's first home? and what can we do about it? Mm. The Rethink Your Drink campaign focuses largely on alcohol policy advocacy, changing the legislation. And for us, we needed to confront the fact that our environment is harming our children, mm. is harming family structures, harming women. And if we don't confront that environment and address it and change it, what is left for our children to address? And our CEO, Dr. David Harrison at the D.G. Murray Trust, always says to us, imagine if every child born today had enough love, had enough food, had enough safety. What does their life look like? What does their future look like? And so that is the kind of world that we're trying to paint with the First Home exhibition, and also to confront what is disrupting that vision that we have for children, mm. and how can we make sure that we reach it for all children.
0: That is a very important campaign. I think just beyond it, being at a specific time, at a specific venue, there is a much bigger discourse around it that is so important. I'm interested in the partnerships. And who are the partners, and how it's going to inform, how you unpack this conversation, because it is largely about not just being idealistic, but being problem solving mm-hmm. in this particular instance.
14: Mm-hmm. So our partners are an array of partners who work in different fields. Some of them work particularly in the field of FASD and the well-being of families and children. Mm-hmm. They are called Bright Impact. And their focus has largely been on being present within community, educating and empowering them, mm-hmm. not only about fetal alcohol spectrum disorder and challenges related to alcohol, but expanding that beyond that and empowering women, empowering families to be able to stand up for themselves, advocate for themselves, and learn and know exactly what it is that is happening in their communities. We're working with the Southern African Alcohol Policy Alliance as well, working for an alcohol safer South Africa, very, very strong civil society bodies in South Africa who have been campaigning and working for alcohol safer policies in the country mm-hmm. for a very, very long time. The Department of Social Development has also been a partner in this, in creating this project as well, also bringing in the voice of the state, what the responsibility is that they can carry within work like this. And we've worked with amazing artists and family of artists as well. So one of the exhibitors here in Johannesburg is Anna Marie Roberts, who passed in 2022, but her daughter was kind enough to donate some of her art with us, and she painted paintings, a lot of families, a lot of women and children in the Kalk Bay area. We know that in the Western Cape especially, there are some major, major challenges around fetal alcohol spectrum disorder in the province there. Mm-hmm. And so it was very important for us to have an artist be able to capture families as well from the Western Cape as well. And in the previous instance in this exhibition in Cape Town, we'd also worked with beautiful artist Pietru Lotta and also Amy Ayanda Lester, whose work also focuses a lot on motherhood, on family, on confronting your own challenges with those kinds of dynamics, mm. being a single mother, all of those kinds of challenges as well. The Hold My Hand campaign has been a big player and support for us as well. The Hold My Hand campaign works very closely to realize the South African presidency's national strategy to accelerate action for children, which mm. is a set of strategies that we have in place, 10 of them, that are, if we achieve all of these goals as a whole of society approach, all of South Africa's children can have the best start to life. So those are the partners that we have on board for this project. And so it really is a mixed bag of people coming in with their own experiences, their own stories. And it's not just an exhibition to sit and look and sit and watch. Yeah. Bright Impact, for example, is hosting a session on vest painting to allow us to put positive energy on a baby vest through paint. And those will be prepared for and donated to mums who are expecting, whose babies can wear a little vest with a positive message from a stranger, as a keepsake. And that is something that we want to create with this exhibition as well. It is heavy, it is weighted, we understand. But we have a responsibility to carry hope for our children. We shouldn't expect them to be born into the world carrying hope for themselves.
0: Right. That is such important work and such meaningful partnerships and collaborations that you've been able to you know, incorporate into this particular exhibition, which and there's a lightness about it. Mm-hmm. You know, as you acknowledge, it is a very heavy subject matter and very serious issue. Anything to do with alcohol and alcohol abuse is a very serious issue in our country. And we have a very complicated relationship with alcohol in South Africa.
14: Absolutely.
0: Perhaps as we acknowledge that, let's track back a little bit and really understand the core of your campaign overall. Mm-hmm. I mean, this exhibition is obviously one component of the work, but the Rethink Your Drink campaign in addressing the issues and the complications that we have with alcohol and the complexities that come with the environments that people mm-hmm. find themselves mm-hmm. in. How is the campaign in its entirety designed to address some of these issues? Mm-hmm.
14: So our campaign is largely designed to address harm reduction approaches to addressing alcohol regulation in the country. So the policy measures and legislative change that we're advocating for are evidence-based measures supported by the World Health Organization and other leading organizations in terms of that in the world to say mm-hmm. what can be done in terms of alcohol legislation to ensure that we have the least likelihood of violence, of injury, of death, of disease burden mm-hmm. on our nations. So the World Health Organization has a package called the Safer Strategies that any country in the world can apply. Those include pricing policy measures. Mm-hmm. They include advertising bans or restrictions, yeah. road safety. All of these things combined can create what we call alcohol safe communities. Mm-hmm. And what we're trying to do is create alcohol safe communities and not say that we're trying to eradicate or ban alcohol in our communities. It's an important distinction. So our challenge for the Rethink Your Drink campaign is to address heavy and binge drinking through policy measures. But we've expanded beyond just looking at the policy making aspect as well, and also looking at how we can go into a community approach and educate everyday South Africans in ways that is accessible to them about the dangers of alcohol and about the policy measures that they could be part of advocating for, talking to their local ward councillors about, local liquor authorities, etc. So that's what we're trying to create, is a whole of society approach, because alcohol is unfortunately one of those commodities that affects the whole of society. So for the Rethink Your Drink campaign, how do we bring the whole of society around the table to push for these policies and behavior change components that could make alcohol safe communities in South Africa and hopefully in Africa at large?
0: Absolutely. It can definitely be a fine example of what is possible. I mean, community engagement work is very important right now, and this is a great example of that. We continue conversations with Kashifa Ansah, who is in studio with me in her capacity as the campaign manager for Rethink Your Drink, which is an alcohol harm reduction campaign by DG Murray Trust. Let's take a break.
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16: 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Where's Khanya from? Oh, from the beautiful, luscious green hills of KwaZulu-Natal. Mzansi. We can try. 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
0: 24 minutes into 11 a.m. in Central African time. Thank you very much for staying with us here on The Journal as we continue spotlighting The First Home, which is an immersive exhibition which will be taking place at the Constitution Hill here in Johannesburg. And it explores how environments shape the experiences of women, children, and how children are raised, and essentially the impact of alcohol on our societies. And we still encourage conversation with Kashifa Ansah, who's a campaign lead for Rethink Your Drink. And we really are getting an understanding of where we are in the conversation around alcohol in our country. But also, this campaign is serving as a really exciting, you know, way to look at problem solving, creative problem solving for some of South Africa's pressing issues or African society's pressing issues. Anything you'd like to share, our comment section is open on Facebook. So if you'd like to drop us a comment, we are streaming audiovisually live on the Channel Africa Facebook page, as it were. Let's talk about perhaps how this campaign working together, I mean, children are involved in this conversation, and there may be some misconceptions maybe that need to be tackled at this time through the exhibition. Talk to us about what some of the misconceptions are and how they will be addressed, especially for the benefit of children.
14: So one of the things that we had to confront when asking the question about what creates a safe space is how do children perceive that? And when we're looking at alcohol consumption, how do children perceive and interpret alcohol consumption of those around them? I don't think we do enough asking of how do you feel about mommy's drinking? How do you feel about daddy's drinking? How do you feel about uncle so-and-so at Christmas drinking? How do you feel about us having alcohol at your birthday party? I don't think children are asked enough about that. And so one of the components of the exhibition confronts precisely their viewpoint around how they receive needing to become responsible for things in the home, needing to question or challenge notions of safety, of being cared for, being loved, as a result of alcohol being in the home. And it's not to say that because parents consume or caregivers consume or communities consume alcohol, that is a result of lack of love for children.
0: Yeah.
14: But I think what we need to confront a little bit more is how do they perceive this? How do they interpret this? And one thing, I work as an antenatal educator as well. And one thing I always ask parents to think about is, beautiful, when you're rested at home and you're wanting to have your little glass of wine, that's fine. Yeah. But think about when you go and you lean over to change your little one's nappy, what do they smell differently on your breath? And how does their little brain interpret that?
0: Yeah.
14: So when we need, that's the kind of level that we need to be thinking of how we impact children with alcohol consumption, because they notice everything. They may not say it, but they notice everything, and we shape that environment. So what do we want them to notice, and how can we impact that?
0: The things that are happening in the home are essentially shaping the experiences of the child and the kind of adult that they're going to be. You know, one day they'll be somebody's husband, somebody's business partner, etc. So this is very important. Let's talk about how we can engage with this particular exhibition. I think it's a great one to really, and I really appreciate how you explained it in terms of getting everybody to sit around at the table, regardless of, you know, which part of the hierarchy you're on. It really doesn't matter. How can we get involved?
14: So the exhibition is open, as you mentioned, today, the 2nd of October, from 5 o'clock in the evening up until 9 o'clock in the evening at Conhill, and again tomorrow afternoon from 1 o'clock to 4 o'clock. You can go log on to Quicket to book your tickets, to book a what we call a viewing slot. And in that viewing slot, you have those 2 hours to take your own time in the exhibition. There is not going to be a guided or strict program. Everybody can come in and experience the space in their own way with people that they've come with. And then there are also opportunities to engage. So prompts, as I mentioned, some painting for you to be able to create something of your own. Other prompts where we're asked to confront or our own commitment to the challenge of creating a safe first home as well. And it's an opportunity for us to just slow down, be in a space, feel what it would feel like. A lot of the feedback that we've gotten from people is them needing to confront their own childhood as well. So there is space for that. It's a quiet space. It's not confronting. There's space for you to just sit. Nobody's going to ask you why you're sitting there for an extended period or rush you in any kind of way. Come in and experience at your own space. Our team will be there in recognizable clothing and t-shirts for you to ask questions, for you to interrogate us as well about what's in the space and an opportunity to partner as well. This is not the last time that we will do the First Home exhibition. So if you are an artist in Johannesburg, in South Africa, in Africa, and this type of work calls to you, this is an opportunity as well for us to speak about what the possibilities are of creating more ways for us to engage with the subject matter, to engage with communities as well. So that's how we're playing it. We really want people to feel that this is their space. Mm-hmm. You are coming into our home, and we're all going to work together to make a very safe first home for all of our children.
0: Oh, I love it. I absolutely endorse this work. It's so beautiful. If I do want to contribute, perhaps I'm listening to the conversation or will be able to catch it one day on the internet, and I'm thinking, this is a campaign I would love to support, you know, with resources. Financial resources would be great, but other resources that can help shape this conversation and grow it bigger. Where can I find the work of the campaign and support it?
14: So you can find us on our website, www.rethinkyourdrink.co.za, or through our parent website, www.dgmt.co.za as well. And all of the details about our campaign and our work is there. We don't ask for financial contribution from South Africa's general public or the African general public. Okay. We work entirely from the endowments of the DG Murray Trust and other funding support. Mm-hmm. So there is no financial contribution. But what we do want is partnership. Mm-hmm. What we do want is connection. If this work calls to you, and I want to say calls to you, no matter what sector of society you work or operate in, one of the things that we've opened up is hosting what we call roundtable discussions, and calling people from all different forms of work, whether you work in ECD, you work in healthcare, you work in business, alcohol impacts you in some way, and there are ways that we can figure out how we can amplify this work in your space. So that is what I would call for. We don't need finances, but what we do need is partnership and connection. So come to us. We are yes people. My team over there, they are yes people. So please come to us so we can work together and we can make South Africa safer for everybody, no matter where we, no matter what angle we're coming in from.
0: Okay, I love that. I love how you're incorporating everyone's voice in this work, because essentially societies get to become stronger through this work. Thank you for your leadership. You are a star in the galaxy. Thank you very much. And I love that you acknowledge that you don't do this work alone. You've got an entire team that's backing you. So visit the relevant websites if you would like to make a contribution, okay? A meaningful, collaborative contribution, that is. Kashifa Answer, campaign lead for Rethink Your Drink, which is an alcohol harms reduction campaign by DG Murray Trust. It is 11:32. Fix now standing by with the latest sports.
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18: First up this hour, it's a marathon and athletics. Somalia Ministry of Youth and Sports and a cabinet statement. Athletes from 5 African countries have in Somaliland for Hargeisa International Half Marathon, with runners from 9 countries expected to participate. Athletes from Ethiopia, Chad, the Democratic Republic of Congo, the Republic of Congo and Angola were welcomed by Ministry of Officials and officials at Igali International Airport in Hargeisa. The fourth edition of the event is scheduled for today at 2 p.m. Central African Time. Youth and Sports Minister Ahmed Yassin Mohamed Farah briefed the cabinet on preparations during its 76th meeting, chaired at the Presidential Palace by Vice President and Acting President Mohamed Ali Ao Abdi. Banyana Banyana defender Antonia Maponya says the team is motivated to return to the Olympic stage as they prepare for the CAF Women's Olympic qualifier against Madagascar in Bloemfontein, South Africa's Free State province on Monday. South Africa last featured at the Olympics in 2016, missing out on Paris 2024 after losing to Nigeria. Maponya insists the squad cannot afford another setback, stressing the importance of hard work, unity and consistency to secure qualification for Los Angeles 2028. She says the immediate focus is on positive results in the opening round to build momentum and ensure progression. We end with rugby news. The Stormers of South Africa have named their side for today's URC United Rugby Championship clash with Edinburgh highlighted by the return of Siya Kolisi for his first Thomas appearance since 2021. At the other end of the scale, junior Bokfly half Yakim Ahmed earns his first URC start after impressing off the bench last week. Stefan Ungara also returns at scrum half, while Wandile Mlaba is set for his debut off the bench. For any sports stories you'd like to share with us, please send us an email to newsroom@channelafrica.co.za or call us on +27 11 714 4459. This is Channel Africa Sport with me, Figede Ngwadi.
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0: Right, 23 minutes to go till the top of midday. Time clearly flies when we're having fun. But here we are. Let's check in with the latest in business news with João Pedro Yabala.
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19: Thank you once again, Matseko. South African President and Chairperson of the Southern African Development Community, Cyril Ramaphosa, will participate in the 8th African Union Media Coordination Meeting in Egypt this Sunday. The meeting will provide an opportunity for African regional and continental institutions to review progress in implementing key integration priorities, enhance collaboration, and promote greater complementarity in support of sustainable socioeconomic development across the continent. Nhlanhla Mahlangu with the details.
20: The AU Mid-Year Coordination Meeting is the principal platform for engagement between the African Union, regional economic communities, and regional mechanisms. The meeting serves to strengthen institutional coordination, harmonize policy implementation, and advance Africa's continental integration agenda in line with the aspirations of Agenda 2063, the Africa we want. Reporting for Channel Africa, I am Glanda Mahlangu.
19: A new $6 million digital skills initiative aims to equip 20,000 young South Africans with skills for the growing e-commerce and digital economy. The three-year program launched by the Services Sector Education and Training Authority and Take Lot will combine a training with workplace experience and practical knowledge of online marketplaces. Our economics reporter Innocent Samusa has more.
21: For many young South Africans, the challenge is not only finding a job, but having the digital skills needed to compete in a rapidly changing economy. The new initiative is looking to bridge that gap by taking young people beyond the classroom, giving them practical exposure to e-commerce and the digital marketplace. But with 2,000 young people targeted, questions remain over whether the program can translate digital training into sustainable jobs and real income opportunities. Samosa, Channel Africa News.
19: The United Nations Food and Agriculture Organization reports that world food prices rose in September to their highest level in nearly 4 years, driven by logistics disruptions and weather concerns in crop markets. Growing concerns over a severe El Nino weather pattern have pushed international sugar prices to an 18-month high, while the war-related collapse of a Black Sea trade pushed wheat futures to a three-year peak early last month. FAO's benchmark marks for cereal, sugar and vegetable oil prices also rose last month, though meat and dairy quotations fell. In other news, oil prices have stabilized following a sharp rally balanced by signs of recovering Middle East supply against geopolitical risks between the US and Iran. Prices settled higher in the previous session after reports that Chinese refiners suspended oil product exports for October as Beijing looked to preserve domestic stocks. Meanwhile, sources say that the Trump administration has told Germany and France to draw down the emergency diesel inventories to help ease soaring global fuel prices or face a potential U.S. diesel export ban. Now moving to your financial indicators, one U.S. dollar in Nigeria is trading at 1,000 Naira 327. In Botswana, it's 13 Pula 89. Kenya, the dollar is trading at 128 shilling 63. And in Zambia, we're looking at 19 Kwacha 34. Focusing on BRICS countries, $1 in Brazil is trading at 5 Rel 19. Russia, 83 rubles 36. India, we're looking at 96 rupees 16. China, 6 yuan 70. And in South Africa, $1 is trading at 16 rand 57. $1 is trading at 75 pence to the British pound and 88 to the euro. Shifting focus to commodities, gold is trading at $4,183 and platinum is at $1,737 per ounce, while the price of Brent crude oil is at $100.09 a barrel. That's where we conclude your business news for this hour. For any business stories you'd like to share with us, please send us an email to newsroom@channelafrica.co.za or call us on +27 11 714 4459. For Channel Africa Business, I am João Pedro Yabala.
15: 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You've watched us live. And seen the faces behind the voices. 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

0: think it's one of those, hey? It's just never will get out of style. Burna Boy, rather, with Yeah coming through. This is us at a good 11 minutes to go till the top of midday.
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0: 10 minutes to go till the top of midday in Central African Time. Lulu Gubu standing by to fill you in on what's to come on the Friday edition of Africa Update. Happy Friday, happy Friday, Lulu.
4: Happy Friday, happy Friday. 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
0: Listen, we do.
4: Yeah, no, there's so much that's happening. I think there's just too much that's going on. Mm. You just need that little break to sort of get a breather. But anyways, there's still a lot to talk about in Africa Update today. We're focusing on Ethiopia, the African Union calling for restraint as tensions escalate between Ethiopia and Eritrea. Just a warning against actions that could further deepen the crisis. We are going to be speaking to Wilberforce Asare, who is a political analyst. So unpack for us exactly, you know, the history that is there between Ethiopia and Eritrea, and why we are at this point and seeing this happening again, and whether it will sort of not escalate into an even bigger conflict. So Wilberforce will unpack that for us. And then closer to home, the former Malawi def-

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1: It is midday, and this is Africa Update, coming to you live from Johannesburg in South Africa on Channel Africa from an African perspective. I'm Lulu Gabu. A lot coming up in the next hour, but first, let's go to the news.
0: SABC News. 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
2: Thank you, Lulu. Your top story. Sasaba in Algeria, arson of forests announced carries a death penalty, and Japan's first mayor to take maternity leave makes the Times magazine's list of the most influential rising stars. Good afternoon. Algeria has adopted a law imposing the death penalty on people convicted of arson of a forest or fields after a series of deadly fires swept parts of the country. Members of the National Assembly voted through the bill, which also made child abduction a capital offence yesterday. Capital punishment has been in the country's penal code for some offences, but no execution has been carried out since 1993. Innocent Simosa reports.
3: The official death toll from the blazes stands at 12, but independent news outlets believe the figure to be much higher. Algerian President Aljid Majid Tebboune ordered the Justice Ministry to introduce the changes to the criminal law after more than 100 fires in the northern east of the country during an intense heat wave in northern Africa. Under the law, anyone convicted of deliberately setting fire to forests, wood or fields could face execution. The death penalty has also been extended to child kidnappings that involves torture, sexual assault, or mutilation.
2: And Ethiopia and Eritrea have severed diplomatic relations as renewed fighting in northern Ethiopia raises fears of a wider general or regional conflict, rather. Yesterday, Ethiopia announced that it was closing its embassy in the Eritrea capital, Amsara, and ordered 10 Eritrean diplomats to leave the country within 48 hours, accusing them of activities that threatened national security. Eritrea responded by cutting diplomatic relations, saying Ethiopia's decision had left it with no choice but to take reciprocal action. The diplomatic confrontation came hours after powerful explosions were heard overnight in Ethiopia's capital, Addis Ababa, including a near Ethiopia's military headquarters. Meanwhile, the African Union has called on Ethiopia, Eritrea, and Egypt to resolve their differences through peaceful dialogue and establish diplomatic channels to safeguard regional peace and security. And Guinea is marking 68 years since rejecting French community membership to gain independence in 1958. The West African nation is today celebrating with parades, concerts, traditional performances and political speeches as flags fly high in honor of its freedom heroes. Since independence, Guinea has experienced major political shifts, including periods of military rule and transition. The day also serves as a moment for reflection on the country's journey, challenges and future, strengthening patriotism and unity. Lecturer in diplomacy at Kofi Annan University is Osmane Saure.
4: Guinea, we think we have political independence today. So today, young people are talking about effective independence, which is that the stability, our institutional stability, and the possibility for young people have the opportunity, the economic opportunity that are being created in the country. So to participate in the country's life, political and economic life today, this is what we call stability and the political independence in our days today.
2: And the UN says efforts to stop Ebola spreading in the Democratic Republic of Congo have suffered a setback after a key patient transit center burnt down in Ituri province. The facility in Kingoze camp, rather, which shelters around 19,000 displaced people, was destroyed on Tuesday evening, forcing thousands to flee after reports soldiers entered searching for weapons. UN senior Ebola official Julian Hernes condemned the blaze, warning it reduces capacity capacity for people to access needed care, fighting across Ituri, North Kivu and other provinces has displaced thousands more, hampered the Ebola response and restricted humanitarian access with no response. Workers are reportedly killed in Lubero last weekend. The outbreak has spread across the 7 provinces since May, with over 8,000 confirmed cases and 4,000 deaths in the largest outbreak in the country's history. And Soko Kawata, Japan's first mayor to take maternity leave, has been named one of the 100 most influential rising stars by Times magazine. The recognition comes weeks after the 36-year-old gave birth to her first child last month. Earlier this year, Kawata, who is mayor of Yawata City in Kyoto Prefecture, was plunged into a national debate about whether elected officials should take time off for childbirth. Her decision to take maternity leave drew a mix of support and backlash across Japan, a country that is struggling to lift birth rates. Critics argue that stepping away from public duties is irresponsible and that if Kawata wanted to get pregnant, she should have done so before taking office. A recap of your top story. Algeria has adopted a law imposing the death penalty on people convicted of arson of forests or fields after a series of deadly wildfires has swept parts of the country. For any new stories you'd like to share with us, please send an email to newsroom@channelafrica.co.za or call us on +2711-714-4459. For Channel Africa News, I am Matapelo Mahape.
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5: Now, sports headline: South Africa's under 23 rally to beat Algeria and showcase depth. SASCOC unveils Team South Africa for historic Dakar Games. I'll be back with these and other stories at the bottom of the hour.
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1: It is 12:06 Central African Time, and we're coming to you live from Johannesburg in South Africa. Now, coming up in this hour, the African Union is calling for restraint as tensions escalate between Ethiopia and Eritrea, warning against actions that could further deepen the crisis. And former Malawi Defence Force Commander General Paul Valentino Piri has been arrested by the country's Anti-Corruption Bureau over allegations of facilitating illegal arms trafficking linked to the war in Sudan. I'll connect with Channel Africa online at channelafrica.co.za, on the Channel Africa app and on SABC+. 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
1: On hashtag Africa Update, asked today, the African Union is calling for restraint as tensions escalate between Ethiopia and Eritrea, warning against actions that could further deepen the crisis. Ethiopia has closed its embassy in Eritrea and expelled 10 Eritrean diplomats, prompting Asmara to sever diplomatic ties with its neighbor. Now, we want to know, how can Ethiopia and Eritrea strengthen diplomatic dialogue and regional mediation efforts to prevent current tensions from escalating? Share your thoughts and your views on all our social media platforms. That's on X, Instagram at Channel Africa One, on Facebook at Channel Africa. You can also send us your comments and voice notes on +2783-288-6684. Hashtag Africa Update Ask.
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6: The Lake Kariba ferry tragedy has raised some serious questions about passenger safety, possible negligence and accountability, with Bulawayo Mayor and Senator David Coltart calling for an independent commission of inquiry to establish exactly what may have caused the disaster.
7: 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And my worry is that because they're poor, they will not have access to lawyers and others who may obtain justice for them.
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1: The African Union is calling for restraint as tensions escalate between Ethiopia and Eritrea, warning against actions that could further deepen the crisis. Ethiopia has closed its embassy in Eritrea and expelled 10 Eritrean diplomats, prompting Asmara to sever diplomatic ties with its neighbor. The diplomatic rupture follows overnight explosions in Addis Ababa and reports of renewed fighting in northern Ethiopia. Addis Ababa has accused Eritrea, Sudan and Egypt of supporting a TPLF-led opposition alliance, allegations that all three countries have denied. The latest violence marks the most serious escalation since Ethiopia's 2020 to 2022 civil war, where thousands of people were killed. Eritrea supported Ethiopia's federal forces during that conflict. And to shed more light on this, we are joined on the line by Wilberforce Asare, a political analyst. Wilberforce, good afternoon, and thank you for joining us on Africa Update.
8: Lulu, thank you very much for having me.
1: Now, how significant is this diplomatic rupture compared with previous Ethiopia-Eritrea tensions?
8: So, you know, any political watcher or any analyst looking at this latest development between these two neighbors will cringe. They will cringe because the two countries need to be talking in order to deal with the tensions that have arisen between them and their forces, to the extent that Ethiopia and Eritrea are completely closing their embassies in the two countries means that the two countries intend not to talk, but they intend to fight. And it is a source of worry as far as diplomacy is concerned. I'm not surprised that the African Union has quickly stepped into the matter and is demanding that diplomatic channels be maintained. Because without diplomatic channels, it is practically impossible for this developing war to be dealt with and to nip in the bud. So I find it extremely disturbing that Ethiopia and Eritrea, being neighbors in this volatile region, will sever diplomatic relations between the two countries and signaling that if you bring it on, we are ready to fight. It's a very difficult development. If you compare it to the development with Egypt, they have not closed their embassies with Egypt, that is Ethiopia. So what it means is that diplomatic channels are still open between Egypt and Ethiopia, and which is a good sign. But for Eritrea, it's a very difficult development for anybody on the international scene.
1: Now, Wilberforce, to what extent are the current tensions rooted in unresolved issues from the 2020 to 2022 Tigray War?
8: So the 2020-2022 Tigrayan war came with its own set of challenges. Indeed, in November 2022, the two sides were able to smoke the peace pipe. But beyond the smoking of the peace pipe, it's been 4 years down the line. And after 4 years, if these two countries are seen going back to war, what it means is that there's a fundamental problem. The fundamental problem to me, from where I sit and from the analysis I do, is that the two countries, after their smoking the peace pipe, had a roadmap that they intended to follow to maintain and sustain the peace that they had broken. It appears to me that this roadmap had not been followed to the latter. Even if it has been followed, it appears portions of the roadmap had been breached by either party, which has necessitated these fears that Eritrea is entertaining as far as Ethiopia is concerned, and which has also accelerated into the present war. To hear that there has been a drone attack attempt in Addis Ababa, the capital of Ethiopia, which is several hundreds of miles away from the Tigrayan area in the north and also Eritrea, is the major source of worry which I entertain. And so, yes, I think that some of the roadmap agreements that were reached between the two countries, for which reason they had the peace of 2022, has not been followed to the latter, which has now accelerated in this new development.
1: Now, what evidence has Ethiopia presented for its allegations that Eritrea is supporting the TPLF-led opposition alliance? And what immediate consequences are there of having no formal diplomatic relations between the two countries?
8: So I believe that the intelligence of Ethiopia is quite clear on the fact that those who used to be their allies ahead of the 2020-2022 peace deal, which was the Eritrean government, has turned against them, because it looks like the Eritrean government is suspecting that Ethiopia intends to take a certain port that is accessible to Ethiopia from the architecture of the entire Eritrean Tigrayan area. And it is based on that suspicion that Ethiopia is concluding that Eritrea has turned its back on Ethiopia and is now supporting the rebel alliance that has been fighting against Ethiopia. It is a diplomatic matter. It is a matter that can be resolved by talking. Now, if diplomatic channels are closed, what it means is that there is no talking and there is no way to deal with this matter diplomatically. Additionally, there is no way to deal with this matter by fighting. If they turn to fighting, it will not help resolve this issue. It will not help prevent Ethiopia from doing what Eritrea is suspected of them to do. And it will also not stop Eritrea from supporting the rebel forces as Ethiopia is suspected. And so, in spite of the suspicion between the two parties, the only way out is for the parties to be talking. And I think that the African Union has a very huge duty to prevent bloodshed as far as this burden conflict is concerned. We saw the level of bloodshed in the 2020-2022 battle. It was extremely disturbing. And every diplomatic effort, especially at the level of the African Union, needs to be activated immediately in order to deal with this suspicion between these two countries. And to the extent that they are even roping in Egypt, means that it is going to become a regional conflict. And the African Union needs to stamp its authority and stop this from escalating.
1: And now, with the African Union, you mentioned the fact earlier, you touched on the fact that they have reacted quite quickly. And do you think that both Eritrea and Ethiopia will take heed of what the AU is warning about?
8: Well, so the AU it's more like a parent body. They have a duty to ensure that they are getting the two parties to the negotiating table. That is the middleman role that the AU has to play. So in spite of the calls that they have made, they have a duty to rally the parties before the table and to have a discussion. Now, I'm concerned about this AU issue because you would know that Ghana's president, my country's president, is assuming the responsibility of AU chairman beginning from 2027. That is a few months from now. What it means is that if this escalates, the Ghanaian president will inherit it and he will have to deal with it. And so the diplomatic outcome of this activity has a direct bearing on Ghana, because Ghana will assume the presidency of the African Union. And that is the reason why I think that the AU must step in and bring the parties to the negotiation table. The AU must act as the ombudsman in this matter and deal with both parties to stop the suspicions and to stop the escalation of any fight between the parties.
1: Well, Wilberforce, we have run out of time and are going to leave it there for today. Thank you for joining us on Africa Update.
8: Thank you indeed for having me.
1: It's been a pleasure. That's Wilberforce Asare, a political analyst, joining us on the line. It is 19 after 12 Central African Time.
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0: When the story moves, we move. Africa Update with Lulu Kabu, 12 to 1 p.m. Central African Time on Channel Africa.
1: Ecuador is calling for reforms to the United Nations Security Council, including expanding its membership and reviewing the veto powers of the five permanent members. The country's ambassador to South Africa, Dr. Mauricio Montalvo Samaniego, says the current structure excludes regions such as Africa and Latin America from permanent representation. He also calls for stronger South Sudan cooperation to combat transnational crime, misinformation, and the misuse of artificial intelligence, saying these challenges require a coordinated international response. Channel Africa's reporter Michael Mbewe spoke with Ecuador's ambassador to South Africa, Dr. Mauricio Montalvo Samaniego.
9: This principle of the permanent members has been in discussion and is in the agenda of the UN for decades right now. And of course, there are very legitimate aspirations, not only from Africa, but from other regions. Latin America also doesn't have a country with permanent seat. And there are other emerging, countries that also are aspiring to be there. And of course, that also came together with this capacity of veto, the veto that have served the countries. So that is something that also, for example, historically, Ecuador also was against the power of veto. Even in the Charter of San Francisco in 1945, Ecuador was against that and vote against that premise in 1945. It's also it's a matter of discussion right now that the new membership to enlarge the membership of the Security Council and also to discuss the faculties that it has. Big discussion and also big problem. And the same thing what you mentioned with the international economic structure architecture that exists. And that is also a very particular mention of the president of Ecuador, of the government of Ecuador on this matter. For example, what we call the trap of the middle income countries, which affect the international cooperation. We talked before that we cannot act alone in these challenging times. So we have to also to work together, but also we have to get cooperation. We have to cooperate among ourselves. And, middle income countries like Ecuador, we're in the trap. You say, no, you don't qualify for this, for the international cooperation because you are a middle-income country. But we have other kind of vulnerabilities. And that is something that we have also to discuss in what you said. In the new vision that we have to have in the international order, we have to see also this kind of thing. And right now, for example, Ecuador is one of the highest victims of, as I said, of the cartels, not only drug cartels, and all the other international activities, illegal mining, illegal trafficking of persons, money laundering, many aspects that they also they are connected right now.
10: We have common issues because if you look at South African perspective as well, that's where I was also coming to say now, this will really indeed require cooperation, but also political will to work together. You mentioned that because I attended the agency called MISTRA, which looks at issues of governance and so on, where they spoke about some issues that looks like the world is being governed by cartels. They have taken over the world using their billions to manipulate information They're using fake news, deep fakes. They have bought mainstream media to amplify their voices, to legitimize their voices. How far can we go in pushing back country-to-country cooperation? Like, you are here in South Africa. South Africa is in Ecuador, and these issues are being discussed.
9: Yeah, and don't forget artificial intelligence also. They are using also these cartels. So they have a powerful tools, you know, with the advantage that they don't have limits. They don't have the rule of law. They don't have the principles rules by the constitution of the laws of the country. They don't recognize borders. So, and as I just rightly say, they have very powerful tools that exist right now in our world. And that's what we have to work together. We cannot fight alone. This is a very big fight that we cannot fight alone. And we have to cooperate. That is why, as you mentioned now, that we are talking about political will, that we are coordinating right now with DIRCO a second round of political consultations between Ecuador and South Africa, for example. And of course, one of the matters that we are including in the agenda and will be present in the talks of our authorities is that cooperation at the highest level in these matters that are common for all societies and for all people, precisely. And that is to learn from what we are having, living, and also what are the proposals that we have. We share problems, let's share also solutions and try to collaborate. As you said also before, we are in the global south, we need also south-south cooperation. And that is also a matter that we have to articulate our best efforts. And that is a common point that we have between South Africa and Ecuador. Even as, once again, being so distant, we are very close in this kind of matters also.
1: That was Ecuador's ambassador to South Africa, Dr. Mauricio Montalvo Samaniego.
0: Africa Update with Lulu Kabu.
1: The chairperson of South Africa's Commission for the Promotion and Protection of the Rights of Cultural, Religious and Linguistic Communities, Togo Mkhwanazi Qaluva, says health authorities should know when a child has been raped. She was questioning the Department of Health about what happens when a 10-year-old girl goes to a clinic to terminate a pregnancy. Mkhwanazi Qaluva was speaking on the fourth day of a national inquiry examining how South Africa's criminal justice system responds to gender-based violence and femicide. The inquiry is being held in Johannesburg. Tuto Ngobeni compiled this.
11: Three Chapter 9 institutions are holding their inquiry as the scourge of GBV in the Southern African nation is at its highest following the discovery of bodies of murdered women in the country's Gauteng province, which has shocked the country. The inquiry is being held by the Commission for Gender Equality, CGE, the South African Human Rights Commission, SAHRC, and the Commission for the Promotion and Protection of the Rights of Cultural, Religious and Linguistic Communities, CRL Rights Commission. On Thursday, the country's National Prosecuting Authority and the Department of Health made their oral submissions. During the oral submissions by the Health Department's provincial official, chairperson at the CRL Rights Commission, Togo Mkhwanazi Qaluva, questioned the Department of Health on what measures are taken when a 10-year-old goes to the clinic to terminate pregnancy as it's clear that a crime has been committed.
12: What we would like to hear, even from the NPA, is what exactly happens. We hear that you tell this one, you report there. But this is just low-hanging fruit for prosecution of serious perpetrators. These are serious pedophiles, probably, that you're looking at. And I'm not hearing that the Department of Health takes this seriously. You are the gatekeepers for this. Even if social workers don't pick it up and nobody picks it up, even teachers don't pick it up. But as the Department of Health, you know beyond reasonable doubt that a crime has been committed. But it's only one province that has reported on it. But even there, they are not clearly saying what exactly has happened. So we'd like a rather comprehensive report from all the departments throughout the country to write back to the evidence leaders and give us a comprehensive report that says what happens when a 10-year-old goes into a clinic, asks for termination of pregnancy.
11: Leading the Department of Health presentation, Professor Nicholas Crisp, Acting Director General at the department, says the fact that the country doesn't have a single health system is a cause of concern, pointing out that there are gaps in the private sector.
13: I think it would be remiss of me not to say in this forum, we are incredibly frustrated that we don't have a single health system, that we have divergent health systems with different directions of accountability and different budgeting mechanisms, different reporting structures.
1: And that report by Thuto Ngobeni. It is 12:30 and our news headlines up next.
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2: Thank you, Lulu, and good afternoon. South African Broadcasting Corporation SABC CEO Nomsa Chabedi has assured MPs that the public broadcaster will cover the November 4th local government election within its financial means. And Algeria has adopted a law imposing the death penalty on people convicted of arson of forest or filth after a series of deadly fires swept parts of the country. And police in Indian capital Delhi have detained protesters attempting to gather for a demonstration calling for the resignation of the Election Commission Chief. For Channel African News, I am Matapela Mahape.
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5: We kick off and start with the Olympics. With just 29 days to go until the Youth Olympic Games in Dakar, SASCOC has unveiled Team South Africa squad. A total of 46 athletes will represent the country across 15 sporting codes, including rugby sevens, athletics, swimming, gymnastics, cycling, and more. The games are running from the 31st of October to the 13th of November, and they mark the first Olympic event ever staged on African soil. Acting SASCOC President Lwandile Simelane hailed the announcement as historic, saying Team South Africa will go to Senegal as proud representatives of both their country and continent. And in football news, South Africa's national under-23 assistant coach Karabo Mogodi believes that 3-1 comeback win over Algeria is evidence of the quality available in the national under-23 setup. With head coach Raymond Mdaga absent following a family bereavement, South Africa controlled large parts of the opening half and created opportunities but failed to turn their dominance into goals. Algeria made them pay for that, with Yanis Sehaji putting the visitors ahead before the break with one of the few clear chances. The hosts responded after the interval, with Mokhodi's chances making an immediate impact.
14: Winning 3-1 does not mean that we do not look at areas that we can improve on, but generally I think the boys did well. They applied themselves properly in the first and the second half. It's just that in the first half we did not finish the chances that we created. In the second half we changed a few things and those boys did the business. We are happy for these preparation games. They'll prepare us for the next qualifier that's coming in the next international window, I think against Madagascar. And yeah, this match, I think, proves that the talent that we have selected.
5: Mogodi has labeled this group of players' mentality monsters, a reflection of their ability to respond when matches do not go according to plan.
14: I said 67, I'll be pushing it if I say 80% of these boys have been with us since the under-20 program. Some have been in the under-17 program. And, you know, if you look at these boys and if you've watched the AFCON, you'll understand where they are mentally, psychologically, you know. They are a very, very strong bunch. I call them mentality monsters. They can come back from setbacks. They've been through setbacks together. If you can see the mood in the dressing room before and even now after the game, and even in the hotels where we are camping and training, the mood is high because these boys know each other.
5: And finally, Taiwan's Lin Yunting claimed her second Asian Games crown, defeating China's Yang Chengyu 5-0 in the women's 60kg final in Nagoya. The Olympic champion, who triumphed at 57kg in Paris, stepped up a division and used her reach to control the bout, holding off a late surge from Yang. For any sports stories you'd like to share with us, please send us an email to newsroom@channelafrica.co.za or call us on +27 11 714 4459. This is Channel Africa Sport with me, Fikile Dingwadi.
0: 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The African perspective. 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The African perspective.
15: Good afternoon and thank you, Lulu. Senegal's energy minister says power cuts in Senegal in September have underscored the need to embrace gas as a means of electricity generation. This as the West African nation faced frequent power cuts throughout September in the capital and elsewhere. Nolutando Butelezi reports.
16: Minister El Hadji Abdourahmane Diouf says that the electricity demand was rising rapidly and that hot weather caused it to hit a higher than expected peak of 1,400 megawatts in August. While Senegal has an installed capacity of more than 2,300 megawatts, the system was not able to meet demand that is due to insufficient fuel supply and technology breakdowns. Senegal mainly depends on diesel to generate electricity and is moving towards gas to lower costs, aiming to cut its dependence on costly imported fuels.
15: South African President and Chairperson of the Southern African Development Community, Cyril Ramaphosa, will participate in the 8th African Union Mid-Year Coordination Meeting in Egypt this Sunday. The meeting will provide an opportunity for African regional and continental institutions to review progress in implementing key integration priorities, enhance collaboration and promote greater complementarity in support of sustainable socio-economic development across the continent. Mashango with the details.
17: The AU Mid-Year Coordination Meeting is the principal platform for engagement between the African Union, regional economic communities, and regional mechanisms. The meeting serves to strengthen institutional coordination, harmonize policy implementation, and advance Africa's continental integration agenda in line with the aspirations of Agenda 2063, the Africa we want. Reporting for Channel Africa, I am Glanda Mashango.
15: The International Monetary Fund has approved the immediate release of $155 million to Madagascar as the country confronts political uncertainty, cyclones and higher global oil prices. Madagascar is undergoing a political transition following protests linked to persistent electricity outages and water shortages. Meanwhile, the IMF also called for full implementation of automatic fuel pricing by January 2027, accompanied by targeted support for vulnerable households within the nation. In other news, the United Nations Food and Agriculture Organization reports that world food prices rose in September to their highest level in nearly 4 years, driven by logistics disruptions and weather concerns in crop markets. Growing concerns over a severe El Nino weather pattern have pushed international sugar prices to an 18-month high, while the war-related collapse of Black Sea trade pushed wheat futures to a 3-year peak early last month. month. FAO's benchmarks for cereal, sugar and vegetable oil prices also rose, though meat and dairy quotations fell. We close off with your financial indicators. One US dollar in Nigeria is trading 1,000 Naira 327. In Botswana, 13 Pula 89. Kenya, the dollar is trading at 128 shilling 63. And in Zambia, we're looking at 19 Kwacha 34. Focusing on BRICS countries, $1 in Brazil is trading at 5 Rel 19, Russia 83 Rubles 36, in India we're looking at 96 Rupees 16, China 61 70, and in South Africa $1 is trading at 16 Rand 57. $1 is trading at 75 pence to the British pound and 88 to the euro. Focusing on commodities, gold is trading at $4,183 and platinum is at $1,737 per ounce, while the price of Brent crude oil is at $100.09 a barrel. That's how we conclude your business news for this hour. 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
1: Today on hashtag Africa Update, ask the African Union is calling for restraint as tensions escalate between Ethiopia and Eritrea, warning against actions that could further deepen the crisis. Ethiopia has closed its embassy in Eritrea and expelled 10 Eritrean diplomats, prompting Asmara to sever diplomatic ties with its neighbor. Now, we want to know, how can Ethiopia and Eritrea strengthen diplomatic dialogue and regional mediation efforts to prevent current tensions from escalating? I'll share your thoughts and your views on all our social media platforms. 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
0: Africa Update with Lulu Kabu.
1: Our former Malawi's Defence Force Commander, General Paul Valentino Piri, has been arrested by the country's Anti-Corruption Bureau over allegations of facilitating illegal arms trafficking linked to the war in Sudan. The charges follow investigations into his alleged involvement in illegal arms transactions in June and July 2025. The Anti-Corruption Bureau says Piri is currently being cautioned by authorities and is expected to appear in court as legal proceedings get underway. And for the latest on this, we are joined on the line by our correspondent in Malawi, George Mango. George, good afternoon and thank you for joining us on Africa Update.
19: A very good afternoon to you too.
1: Now, George, is it known where General Paul Valentino Piri has been detained following his arrest yesterday?
19: Exactly. So the latest information that is available now is that he's appeared before the court. He spent a cooler at Lilongwe police station in Area 3. And this morning, he was cautioned or questioned by the Anti-Corruption Bureau at the court right there in Lilongwe. He's been given the charges and he is expected to appear in the court of law on November 12th. So, yes, this is the latest update that has just come out from the court.
1: Now, General Piri, accused of facilitating illegal arms trafficking linked to the war in Sudan, when did the alleged transactions take place and how did investigators uncover them?
19: One, the ask you over allegations leveled against him, which is he is denying through his lawyer, Paul Nkurabasa, did take place between June and July 2025, that is last year, prior to the September 16 general elections. And for the Anti-Corruption Bureau to come out and, take him or arrest him to start answering these kind of charges, it took the media to publicize or to investigate this kind of an incident, because it is the investigative journalism platform that came out with this story last year. And that is why the Anti-Corruption Bureau has just zeroed in this year. Suffice to say that it has taken long. That is why people are trying to say if this incident did happen between June and July last year, 2025, or why now? So this is how it has unfolded.
1: Now, take us through the charges that you touched on them in the beginning. But what does this mean, and what sort of sentence do these charges carry after the whole court case takes place?
19: In fact, in terms of the sentences for these charges, that has not been mentioned, because legal proceedings are going to start on November 12th. But the bottom line or the key issue of the case itself is about terrorism property. It is alleged that he submitted under his command, being the army commander, some military, equipment to terrorist groups in Sudan. And there was a pact that was signed, which the Anti-Corruption Bureau is talking about. And the other issue is about illegal procurement deals, because by the time that he was trying to send this kind of military equipment to Sudan, it's alleged that they were procured illegally. They did not even go through the rightful public procurement and disposal departments. And that is why he's been netted. And the other issue is that of abuse of public office as a person in high integrity, being the army commander. They say he did not do his job well. So those are the issues. But legal proceedings, as I've indicated, are slated to start on November 12th. And I think that's when he's also going to take plea. But as I speak, he has been given bail on two conditions.
1: And what are those conditions? And also, George, are there other people who might also be arrested in connection with the trafficking of arms to Sudan?
19: To begin with, it's not very clear as to which other people are going to be netted to start not responding to the allegations, because as it stands now, the Anti-Corruption Bureau says that they are still gathering some more information. So we are yet to see as to who others are going to be netted, so that at least they also start, answering these charges. But as for the issue to do with the kind of bail or some of the sureties that is being charged, he's been told that he has to pay 10 million kwacha. That's the first bond. And then the second one is 20 million, and that he has to be reporting to the police, national police headquarters in the capital city, Lilongwe, once every month. So those are the issues that are attached to the bail application itself, which is gotten.
1: And just in wrapping up, George, has the Malawian government said, anything with regards to the arrest and its relations with other countries involved in the Sudan conflict?
19: At this moment, the government is just quiet. The Minister of Information, which is also the spokesperson of the government, Teshadrick Namalomba, has said nothing. The Minister of Justice has said nothing. It's only the Anti-Corruption Bureau which is doing its task. But as you might be able to recall, that Malawi was recently blacklisted by the United States of America in terms of visa applications. Malawians cannot apply a visa here in Malawi. They have to go through Kenya. It's one of the issues to do with the security matters. So it's sending some signals that maybe that could be one way of, trying to say, wake up, Malawi. It's time for you not to be dealing with terrorism or something like that. And that's sending some signals to the government itself. Perhaps that is why they have zeroed in to arresting him, so that he starts answering some charges of aiding some some military equipment to some terrorist groups in other countries, as it has been mentioned, Sudan.
1: Well, George, we'll leave it there for today. Thank you for joining us on Africa Update.
19: Thank you.
1: That's our correspondent in Malawi, George Mango, joining us on the line. It is 12:49 Central African time, and we're coming to you live from Johannesburg in South Africa.
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1: Merci Joël. Joël will be back at the top of the hour on Vue d'Afrique.
0: When the story moves, we move. Africa Update with Lolo Kabu. 1 p.m. Central African Time on Channel Africa.
1: It is 12:51 Central African time, and we're coming to you live from Johannesburg in South Africa. The Premier of South Africa's Gauteng Provincial Government, Banyaza Lesufi, is today expected to table the province's response plan to gender-based violence and femicide. Now, this comes amid growing concern over the recent killings of women in the Ekurhuleni municipality in the Gauteng province. Now, the plan will assess existing measures to tackle GBV, identify gaps and outline additional interventions to strengthen prevention and improve the safety and security of residents, particularly women and children. Now, it will also focus on improving coordination among law enforcement agencies and strengthening support for GBV survivors. We are going to be speaking to the spokesperson of the Gauteng Provincial Government, that's Sizwe Pamla, and as soon as we get him on the line, we'll be unpacking this one because it's a very

0: Vacation on Jemba Vibes.
1: Somi Grammy nominated jazz voice, Rwandan and Ugandan roots, born in the US but claimed by the African continent. But she's also honored Africa's Miriam Makeba.
2: I'm South African. I can't talk to you without speaking about Ginger Me Slowly. In fact, that song has brought so much pressure on us South African men and how to treat our women.
3: It's not a song that I don't want to sing, but there are times when I feel like maybe I want to have a set that's a little more like, you know, I don't know, that's sort of brewing in other emotional spaces. I still feel like, oh, but I should do Ginger Me Slowly. It's kind of a joke now with my man. You know, I love that it's a love song that people want to hear and that it occupies a kind of warm energy center for me.
0: Feel the heartbeat of the African continent. Afro beats, jazz grooves, and dancehall fire unite on Jemba Vibes, Sunday, 9 p.m. till 12 a.m. Central African time. Only on Channel Africa, the African perspective. Lulu Kabu.
4: The United Nations says there are cautious signs of progress in efforts to end the war in Sudan, despite continued fighting between the army and the paramilitary rapid support forces. The UN Secretary General's personal envoy for Sudan, Pekka Haavisto, says diplomatic efforts are making small but significant gains, although the two sides are not yet ready to meet directly. While speaking to UN News in New York, we also warned that attacks on humanitarian convoys and aid workers are hampering the delivery of vital assistance. He spoke to Abdelmonem Maki.
5: During the General Assembly, we have had several meetings on Sudan and also a very important Quad Quintet meeting. The Quad consists, of course, United States, Arab Emirates, Saudi Arabia and Egypt, key countries who are now been working together for the humanitarian truce in Sudan. And then Quintet with African Union, IGAD, League of Arab States, European Union and United Nations working together for Sudan. And I'm always saying to Sudanese who complain that this is a forgotten conflict, that I don't know any other conflict where such a compound of countries and international institutions are working together to find a peaceful solution.
6: And how do you describe these discussions?
5: Well, they have been colorful, as always, with Sudan. There are many stakeholders. We have met with the government representatives. We have met with the civil society people and, of course, neighboring countries, countries of the region. And in one way, of course, there are also the proxy elements in this war and so forth. So all of these stakeholders are needed to pave the way for the peaceful solution in Sudan. And I'm a little bit hopeful at the moment because there has never been so much diplomatic efforts than today to find a peaceful solution. But on the other hand, I can see that inside Sudan still parties are looking for military victories, better military positions for the negotiations and so forth. So that's why the conflict is still ongoing.
6: Why are you hopeful? What's this hope based on?
5: Well, I was just returning from Khartoum, and one positive step has been our initiative from the UN side to build on some confidence-building measures. And for example, we have been discussing on issue of the civilian detainees, possible exchange of the prisoners and release of civilian detainees with the both sides, General Burhan's side, General Hemeti's side. And both of them have now established certain mechanisms to discuss this topic with us. So something is moving. Maybe these are baby steps, but at least something is moving.
6: You have said that both sides still appear to believe that they can achieve military gains. What is preventing them from recognizing that negotiated settlement is necessary?
5: Well, maybe one element in this complex situation is that both General Burhan and General Hemeti sides are coalitions, and there are many stakeholders in these coalitions. And to agree on issues towards the peace needs not only the generals, but the actors of these coalitions. People like Miniminawi, Gibril on the government side, Mr. Burhan's side, people like Abdulaziz Al-Hilu on the other side and so forth, very experienced military leaders.

0: with their own military compounds and so forth. So it's all this needs a lot of diplomacy to have the puzzle together so that everybody works to the same direction.
1: On the ground, you have highlighted previously the growing use of drones in the conflict in Sudan. How is this changing the nature of war, particularly in terms of risks to civilians and civilian infrastructure?
0: Well, the use of the drones, of course, is a very devastating factor in this war, and that both sides have access to modern drone technology. And these drones are used against civilian targets, humanitarian convoys, schools, hospitals, and so forth. This, of course, against international law, but also makes the civilians as victims of this war.
2: That was the UN Secretary General's personal envoy to Sudan, Pecco Haavisto, speaking to Abdel Momen Maki of UN News in New York. And that's how we wrap Africa Update today and for the week. It's been a good one. Continue with us on all our social media platforms, and let's do this again tomorrow. Have a great weekend.

0: 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You've seen us on our social media pages. 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

0: It is 3 p.m. CAT right here on Channel Africa. The Upside on a Friday afternoon. Let's get things started. A news update now from Onele Nsinzi.
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2: In the top stories this hour, SABC to cover local elections despite funding constraints and Delhi police detain protesters demanding election chief's resignation. Good afternoon, I am Nolutando Buthelezi. South African Broadcasting Corporation CEO Nomsa Tshabeli has assured MPs that the public broadcaster will cover the November 4th local government election to the level its finances will allow. The SABC and ICASA are appearing before the Portfolio Committee on Communications and Digital Technologies in order to brief MPs on its state of readiness to cover the election. In previous meetings, the SABC has made the committee aware of its financial constraints to cover the polls. Communications and Digital Technologies Minister Soli Maladzi has also briefed the committee that funding, if sourced, may not be to the extent required by the SABC. Tshabeli says that a lack of funding may lead to limitations.
3: We will cover the election irrespective of the funding outcome. However, you know, that will determine the scale, the depth, and our technical ambition, because Honorable Chair, as you know, we have come in front of this August body a couple of times just to say that SABC's technology bedrock has reached end of life. We are using a very archaic technology infrastructure, and its resilience will come under pressure during the election period.
2: Algeria has adopted a law imposing death penalty on people convicted of arson of forests or fields after a series of deadly wildfires swept parts of the country. Members of the National Assembly voted through the bill, which also made child abduction a capital offence yesterday. Capital punishment has been in the country's penal code for some offences, but no execution has been carried out since 1993. Innocent Samosa reports.
4: The official death toll from the blazes stands at 12, but independent news outlets believe the figure to be much higher. Algerian President Aljid Majid Tebboune ordered the Justice Ministry to introduce the changes to the criminal law after more than 100 fires in the northern east of the country during an intense heat wave in northern Africa. Under the law, anyone convicted of deliberately setting fire to forests, wood or fields could face execution. The death penalty has also been extended to child kidnappings that involves torture, sexual assault, or mutilation.
2: Commissioner of the Border Management Authority in South Africa, Dr. Michael Masiapato, says that the number of BMA officials dismissed for accepting bribes is concerning. Masiapato was speaking during the authority's quarterly anti-corruption campaign at OR Tambo International Airport this morning. The campaign aims to strengthen the fight against corruption at South Africa's borders. As part of the campaign, he says that officials will also sign an anti-corruption pledge committing themselves to fight corruption.
5: We do investigate a failure to report corruption. It's very important that the heads of departments and the seniors encourage reporting, and once they have received information, there's an obligation that if they know or ought to have known that a crime or corruption has been committed, they are to report it so that we can combat this corruption.
2: The United Nations says that efforts to stop Ebola spreading in the DRC have suffered a setback after a key patient transit center burnt down in Ituri province. The facility at Kigonze camp, which sheltered around 19,000 displaced people, was destroyed on Tuesday evening, forcing thousands to flee after reports soldiers entered searching for weapons. UN senior Ebola official Julian Hani condemned the blaze, warning that it reduces capacity for people to access needed care fighting across Ituri. And then finally, police in the Indian capital, Delhi, have detained protesters attempting to gather for a demonstration calling for the resignation of the Election Commission chief. The planned protest has prompted a huge police response. The BBC's Azadeh Mushiri has the details.
6: The CJP have called for nationwide protests following their own in Mumbai. It's the latest escalation after a controversial revision of the electoral roll, which officials say was intended to remove duplicate and ineligible entries. The government has rejected any accusation of voter roll manipulation. In Delhi, police have deployed officers and paramilitary teams after a separate coalition of student groups called for demonstrations. Several metro stations have been shut and gatherings of five or more people are banned.
2: Let's recap on the top story for this hour now. South African Broadcasting Corporation CEO Nomsa Tabeli has assured MPs that the public broadcaster will cover the November 4th local government election within its financial means. For any news stories that you would like to share with us, please send an email to newsroom@channelafrica.co.za or you can call us on +27 11 714 4459. For your Channel Africa news, I am Nolutando Buthelezi.
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7: God, it's Friday, people. It's been a long week. We're in October. It's a beautiful one.
0: Downhill from here, we are off to December, off to New Year's Eve, off to 2027. But before we get there, though, we need to get through this month and through some music. Let's get into the show. Welcome.
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0: New Music Friday on Channel Africa. We're going to be chatting to them next right here on The Upside. It's TNK Music with Rongo right here on a Friday afternoon as we celebrate life, new music, and all things in between. Daily Dilemma for Friday coming up.
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4: We have Naughty in the building. Naughty the Killer Bee. When you speak of Mutswako, I think Kulichana, I think Double HP.
5: Do you know a group by the name of Omurafe?
6: Those are my brothers.
4: Okay, all right. I was asking you that, are you really from Mapped Out? If not, I was like, this one.
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4: 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I don't know if you'll know this, depending how young you are or how old okay. You are. There's a song by Bongo Muffin.
5: It's called The Summertime.
4: Let's find out your real rapper-ness, right? 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Here we go.
6: Oh, okay. How's our body khasa sanchila? No si body khasa. Bomponi hakeken waru gore embarasa san challenge. Akwati koko embarasa dog. So radikede la fella really easy. Channel Africa dula really busy.
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0: Let's go. Friday edition of the Daily Dilemma right here with Poppy and Nsako with you for the next 3 hours. Okay, so the question for today is, do you expect your significant others to be on time for your big moments? And this is prompted by the fact that we have African time as black people.
7: Mm-hmm.
0: And what does that mean? Is African time, even on your big day? If you're getting married,
7: yeah,
0: and the I do's are happening at a particular time,
7: yes,
0: do you expect your significant others to be there on time and to witness that? Or do you just expect them to vibe and to be there to celebrate?
7: I am type A. You have to be there on time. If anything, we are sleeping over together the day before so that we're getting ready at the same time. I expect it to be ready before, because if you don't honor something that I find important, then it kind of feels like you're not honoring me. In a way. And I'm sorry. I think even with my previous partners, it's always just been the standard. They were never late because they know the consequences of them being late. I don't like it.
0: And it's also just weird when the one person who's the most important person in your life is the person that's late for the thing that you find important. What are they saying to you? So ASAP Rocky had a fashion show at Paris Fashion Week, and Rihanna arrived some minutes late. Let's take a listen to this.
8: Show. I'm excited to see what the collection's gonna give. I really don't know. So, like, let's see.
9: We just left the show. Getting out of there was crazy, but, like, the show itself was beautiful. It did start an hour late because Rihanna was late, and, like, we didn't care to wait for her, but the show was beautiful nonetheless. Go to the show.
0: So Rihanna was late for ASAP Rocky's show in Paris, and she walked in without a care in the world, looking as gorgeous as ever. And everyone was seated, and I was just cringing. I was like, what is happening? And I didn't understand the context before, because I just saw her walking through, and I was already like, why would she just stroll in like that? And it was his big moment. And the show couldn't start, apparently, until she arrived. So everyone was seated and everyone knew, I guess, that they were waiting for the queen.
7: I think it's also because of the kids. I want to, you know, the softy in me is saying, you know what, shame. What if she was delayed because of the kids and he knew that she was going to be late? Yeah. You know, the way also it's being presented is like, shame, she was just late in JJ. Maybe it was the kids and she got held up with them. I mean, yes, she does have all the help in the world, but maybe he knew that she was going to be arriving sometime late because of issues that were happening at home.
0: I'm just happy she looked so damn gorgeous. Much. If you're going to be late, please look like Rihanna did.
7: Too much.
0: That is the only ask we have, because clearly making it on time is not your strong suit.
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0: 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This is The Upside on Channel Africa. TNQ Music Rongo. It is their tune, and they are in studio with us, T-Man and Carl. Welcome to The Upside on Channel Africa. So good to be chatting to you. I don't do well with shyness because I can tell you're not shy, Kyle. He's even scratching his brow. Please, we're all friends here. Welcome to The Upside. Guys, how does it feel to hear your music on the radio? I didn't see you bopping there.
1: I think it's, we kind of used to it a bit.
2: It's
1: not a flex, you know, it's not a flex, but we kind of used to it a bit, you know. Yeah, so I mean, I'm just glad that at least you're playing it.
0: Okay. Yeah. We vibing, we love it.
3: That's really much.
2: Exactly. The royalties is coming for them.
0: Focused. I like you.
2: Considering also it's not the first time. For me, I think Bells is a beautiful example of your guys' musical abilities. I mean, just hearing that bass drum, like, what was happening in the studio for you to produce that? With Udobe and Goga as well.
1: Nah, man, we had Nick Shapaka studio, ne? At my place, and then Carl and I had always been doing beats for the longest, but we'd never had vocals and all of that. So when we gave the beat to, it's like when we make Devon Gogo listen to the beat, she was like, it's like, hi, man, this beat is too much. Let's rock, let's go to gigs, let's play all together, let's go together, and let's just, as a partner, you know? But, you know what I'm saying? And then we went, and then we started testing it out, and that's how people caught on. But, initially, our like where I used to stay, that's where like we would create our magic, and that was just our sound. And that's how that came about.
0: So a new project has 20 tracks, and it's called Iqambo Zikathixo. What does that mean? Yo, Tiza, I knew. Fly by night closer, the real closer. What does it mean, and how long did it take you to produce 20 new tracks? That's not a joke. That's the real deal.
3: Iqambo Zikathixo means the roots of God, but it's, when it's translated in English, it's actually closer. So 20 tracks, ne? Eish, angaz. Mara. Sispana every day, so I'd say it doesn't really take much because, like, we're always working
2: Music.
3: But, ukuhlanganisa, like, I'm a feature and all of that. Like, that's the thing that I'd say, like, it takes, like, a bit of time, you know? Yeah, because, hey, she has a bunch of help. But I'd say definitely maybe 20 tracks, you can do it in a space of maybe, I'm sure, 3-4 months.
2: Oh, really?
0: You guys are focused.
1: Even 3 weeks, to be honest.
2: What?
3: Depending if you are depending with if the people, though. With beats, I would say, 3 weeks you can.
0: And do you get beats from other producers, or is it just the two of you working back-to-back like that?
3: It's us working with other people in the same studio. So maybe you would go to studio, then we just make the song together. It's a song in one place,
0: It is 20 after 3 right here on Channel Africa. We're going to be back with TNK Music right here on The Upside.
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5: Kesi ya uhaini dhidi ya mwenyekiti wa Chadema Mheshimiwa Tundu Lissu ambayo inaendelea katika Mahakama Kuu ya Tanzania katika jiji la Dar es Salaam hii leo Agosti 10. 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
0: TNK Music in the building. T-Man and Carl are joining us to chat New Music Friday. They've got a brand new project out, 20 tracks back to back. Iqambo Zikathixo. the roots of God. Okay, guys, let's chat about your relationship, because there's a banter and a camaraderie happening here. When did it start? When did you become friends? And how did you end up deciding that you wanted to make music together?
1: Carl and I went to the same primary school.
2: Oh, that's so nice.
1: But we weren't friends, though. He was two grades higher than me.
0: Okay, okay.
1: And then, so we always knew each other because we went to the same primary school. And then high school happened.
0: Sure.
1: Actually, when I touched grade 8 and he was in 10, our names started popping in the hood, right? So I would hear about Carl and he would hear about Tina.
0: Did they start popping in the hood? Because of our music.
1: Sure. You know what I'm saying? We were the only producers in the hood, basically. Wow. So I would hear about him and he'd hear about me. And everyone else was from Soweto or, you know. So he texted me and I was like, boy, let's meet up and see. But we didn't know that, you know.
0: Okay.
1: And then when we met, it was like, and it's you all along, you know what I'm saying? And then that's how we met.
2: So now let's have a conversation about even how you guys collaborate in your music. Because now I can imagine you're both producers in your own right, and now you're having to build the relationship between the two of you. How did you navigate that? Just also defining your sound. Kyle. Teta Kyle.
3: But I would say, I mean, I know Timen, like, Sangena sends it to it, you know. Then everything else, like, yes, like it happens.
2: Just flows.
3: Like, you know. Yes, yenzeke like we come back with cards. Yeah, that's all I can say.
1: Plus, we've been doing it for the longest, so it's like
2: You even forgot how you guys gelled and met.
3: Yeah, it was just
2: like a natural synergy.
3: Yeah. Oh, I love that. God's work. Speaking of
0: God, let's talk about your growth and your faith as well as your journey. How much of God are you relying on for your careers and also your music? Because you can hear that it's coming through in every part of your lives.
3: 100%.
1: Yeah, fully. 100%. Fully.
3: 100%.
0: And did you discover God together or separately?
1: Separately. Separately. Like... our backgrounds, and then Kanti Maslangana, we also have the same backgrounds.
2: How do those backgrounds kind of support the music that you do now? Because you guys are finding yourselves in circles now, both Durban, Gogo, Royal Music, like you're in the right circles. So how did you find yourselves there, especially because now you guys align with your backgrounds?
3: We were hungry for this thing. I can say that Abeslambile, so we went outside Sayoyifuna lento besiyifuna. I'd say, yeah, we got it. Not all of it, but we got it.
0: Performance-wise, what can we expect in your set? You're going to be doing the things on the decks next, right?
3: Obvious. Exclusive.
0: Chat to me about that. DJs like to play exclusive music these days, so we can't Shazam it anywhere. Is it stuff that is coming out?
3: Yeah.
0: Or, okay, so it's coming out on the 20-track project or futuristically?
1: No, this is the first disc, right? So what we're gonna play is from the second disc. There's a second disc following after this. So that's why we're playing exclusive.
2: That is so exciting.
0: Are hard at work. So that's all coming up on Channel Africa next, right here on The Upside. You can catch everything on SABC Plus and on the socials at Channel Africa One. TNK Music with new music right here on The Upside.

0: and Carl, also known as TNK Music, with brand new music right here on Channel Africa. We get to spin it, and you get to listen to them spinning it in the next couple of moments after some sports and econ. They're coming up in the mix at Channel Africa 1 and on SABC Plus is where you can catch them in action. It is 3:30 CAT. Let's check in with sport now. 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
2: Thank you so much, ladies. Exciting things on a Friday. Good to be back. Let me just tell you, we've got just 29 days to go until the Youth Olympic Games in Dakar. SASCOC, they've unveiled Team South Africa squad. A total of 46 athletes will represent the country across 15 sporting codes, including the rugby sevens, athletics, swimming, gymnastics, cycling, and more. The games run from the 31st of October until the 13th of November. And it marks the first Olympic event ever staged on African soil. Let's go to South Africa's under 23 now. They have done an amazing thing. They had a 3-1 comeback, a win over Algeria, as such a good quality in this national under 23 setup. Head coach Raymond Mdaka, he was absent following a family bereavement. So South Africa controlling large parts of the opening half and creating opportunities. But they did fail to turn their dominance into goals. Mahudi, who is the assistant coach, says that the result is encouraging, the performance also highlighting areas the team still needs to improve. And this is ahead of Sunday's second meeting. We've also got the mentality monsters, as a group of players have been labelled in the under 23, which is a reflection of their ability to respond when matches do not go according to plan. And it is about continuity within the squad that has helped many of the players to progress from the national under 17 and under 20 teams. They've been together, so the familiarity strengthening the atmosphere in the camp and helping create a group that is composed and determined even when faced with difficult moments during the match. Now, South Africa's weightlifter Shemel Seleka is using the SA National Championships in Mossel Bay, South Africa, as a stepping stone towards next year's African Championships, with a 23-year-old determined to keep pace with the country's leading athletes. Seleka is among several lifters targeting the qualifying standards set by the International Weightlifting Federation as they begin their campaigns towards international competitions. And ultimately, they're looking to the 2028 Olympic Games in Los Angeles. Now, Seleka is eager to make her mark and looking forward to not falling behind as the competition for international places intensifies. We've also got Taiwan's Lin Yuting claiming her second Asian Games crown, defeating China's Yang Shengyu, and that's 5-0 in the women's 60 kilograms final. The Olympic champion, who won at 57 kilograms in Paris, stepped up a division, used her reach to control the bout, holding off a late surge from Yang, and Lin celebrated quietly, backed by the vocal Taiwanese supporters. Her victory comes after a turbulent year marked by gender eligibility disputes, with the IOC clearing her to compete at Paris 2024, where she won gold. And that's where we'll leave it for now. We'll bring you more sport here on Channel Africa. If you'd like to share more with us, please send an email to newsroom@channelafrica.co.za or call us on +27 11 714 4459. 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
3: I'm kind of Sisiwa, and I make sure that you start off your day with simple, smooth, and saucy sauce. We can fly. Where's Kanye from? Ooh, from the beautiful, luscious green hills of KwaZulu-Natal. Mzansi. Well, you can look forward to a sonic journey across the African continent and beyond. And this happens every Saturday and Sunday between midnight and 3 a.m. Central African time. Every week you can look forward to us finding out about interesting things around festival focus. And then, of course, on Sunday, we pay tribute by experiencing live sounds on Legends Live. Thank you. Mic drop. Bye.
0: 25 to 4 p.m. CAT right here on Channel Africa. Thank you to Zai Khan. She's back at 4:30 CAT with some more sports. Let's get econ and business news now. Chanduka Likeke is on standby.
1: 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The African perspective.
4: Thank you, Poppy. We start here. The Alternative Information and Development Center, AIDC, is calling for an urgent overhaul of South Africa's tax system to bridge the country's widening inequality gap. In a new report launched in Johannesburg, the center says the current tax policies favor the wealthy while trapping the poor into debt. The South African rand was set for a weekly loss of nearly 2% today, pressured by stronger dollar and rising global bond yields as investors reduced exposure to riskier assets. The currency tumbled about 1.5% yesterday, despite supportive domestic data. In other news, the International Monetary Fund, the IMF, has approved the immediate release of $155 million to Madagascar as the country confronts political uncertainty, cyclones and higher global oil prices. Madagascar is undergoing a political transition following protests linked to persistent electricity outages and water shortages. Economic pressures have been compounded by tropical cyclones and the effect of the Middle East conflict on global oil prices. The IMF has also called for full implementation of the automatic fuel pricing by January 2027, accompanied by targeted support for vulnerable households. The Eurozone has surged more than expected in September and is likely to increase further in the coming months on soaring energy costs, keeping pressure on the European Central Bank to raise interest rates even higher. The rise in headline inflation further above the ECB's 2% target is worrisome and will bolster calls for rate hikes on top of two moves this summer. Meanwhile, investors see up to three more hikes in the ECB's 2.5% deposit rate in the coming year, but the odds of a move this month are seen as negligible, and the next increase is not fully priced until January. And now a look at financial indicators. One US dollar in Nigeria is trading at 1,000 Naira, 327 Botswana, 13 Pula 89, Kenya 128 shilling 63, Zambia 19 Kwacha 34, BRICS countries $1 in Brazil at 5 real 19, Russia 83 rubles 36, India 96 rupees 16, China 61 70, South Africa 16 rand 57, $1 at 75 pence to the British pound and 88 to the euro. Commodities, gold at 2,211 dollars and platinum at $1,737 per ounce. The price of Brent crude oil at $99.61 a barrel. That is all from me, Chanduko Ligege. The next financial report will be at 16:40 Central African Time.
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7: 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Just the right sounds. Your DJ mix. No noise. Just the right sounds.
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7: 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Just the right sounds.

0: TNK Music on the decks, on the upside. Oh my goodness, guys, what do you think you are doing to us on this Friday? That was an amazing mix. Give us your gig guide, where we can find you on social media. They're so in sync, guys. It's so beautiful, honestly.
1: Okay, Saturday we're at Soweto. And I think it's Meadowlands in a spot called Gua-X.
0: Mm-hmm.
1: Yeah, we have a kick there on Saturday. And then we also have an album that dropped on the 25th of September. So
2: we're rocking a tour for
1: them. It's pretty nice music. It's music for everyone.
0: It is.
1: You know, we put our hearts for that album. So September, and on all social media platforms is TNK Music. No underscore, no nothing.
2: Music with a Q.
1: Yeah, music with a Q.
0: Period. Yeah. Guys, thank you so much for joining us on The Upside. You were absolutely amazing.
2: Well, man. Thank you for having us.

0: Party has been activated right here on Channel Africa, courtesy of TNK Music, right here on The Upside. It is 4 p.m. CAT. Let's check in with news now. Noluthando Buthelezi is on standby.
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2: Thanks, Poppy, and good afternoon. Ethiopia-Tigray fighting raises fears of wider regional war, and Indian pilot recounts cockpit struggle during flight hijacking attempt. Militiamen allied with Ethiopia's federal government are bearing down on the capital of the northern rebel stronghold of Tigray as fears grew that fighting could spill into a wider war after Ethiopia and Eritrea cut diplomatic ties. The pro-government Tigray Peace Forces militia said on Facebook that it had captured the town of Milezat, southeast of Mekelle.

0: the main city in the region. The Ethiopian military and allied fighters have made quick advances into Tigray since combat erupted last week with a rebel alliance led by the region's ruling party, the People's Liberation Front, in the worst escalation of violence since 2020 to 2022 civil war. Analysts fear that the current conflict could spread beyond Ethiopia's borders in an increasingly fragile region where other powers are competing for influence. In other news, the military leaders of Guinea-Bissau have decided to block former President Umaro Sissoko Embalo from returning to the West African country, citing national security concerns and the need to preserve public order. Embalo, who was toppled in a military coup last November, had planned to return on Sunday and contest a presidential election scheduled for December. The coup came shortly before results from presidential and legislative elections were due to be announced. The senior army officers who carried it out suspended the electoral process and installed Major General Hota Intaa as transitional president. Embalo has been in exile since then. Guinea-Bissau approved a new constitution in a referendum in August that expanded presidential powers and changed the electoral rules. Moving on, Ecuador is calling for reforms to the United Nations Security Council, including expanding its membership and reviewing the veto powers of the five permanent members. The country's ambassador to South Africa, Dr. Mauricio Montalvo Semaniego, says that the current structure excludes regions such as Africa and Latin America from permanent representation. He also calls for stronger South-South cooperation to combat transnational crime.
1: This principle of the permanent members has been in discussion and is in the agenda of the UN from decades right now. And of course, there are very legitimate aspirations, not only from Africa, but from other regions. Latin America also doesn't have a country with permanent seat. And there are other emerging, countries that also are aspiring to be there.
0: Commissioner of the Border Management Authority in South Africa, Dr. Michael Masiapato, says that the number of BMA officials dismissed for accepting bribes is concerning. Masiapato was speaking during the authority's quarterly anti-corruption campaign at the OR Tambo International Airport this morning. The campaign aims to strengthen the fight against corruption at South Africa's borders. As part of the campaign, he says that officials will also sign an anti-corruption pledge, committing themselves to fighting corruption.
2: We do investigate a failure to report corruption. It's very important that the heads of departments and the seniors encourage reporting, and once they have received information, there's an obligation that if they know or ought to have known that a crime or corruption has been committed, they are to report it, so that we can combat this corruption.
0: The Indian pilot who was stabbed during the attempted hijacking of a flight from Dubai to Israel has described fighting to open the cockpit door to allow passengers to take control of the plane. Smit Mashara was speaking in a video call from his hospital bed with an Indian Prime Minister, Narendra Modi, and broadcast on his YouTube channel.
3: When I was down on the ground, I felt like a flight was going down. And I knew for sure that this would be the last push. Sumit, just do it. The door is right there. And even then, I was still being beaten. And I just opened it. But consciously, sir, I was saying that what I was doing was for my own survival. But at the same time, I also knew I couldn't let them all die.
0: Let's recap the top story now. Militiamen allied with Ethiopia's federal government are bearing down on the capital of the northern rebel stronghold of Tigray as fears grew that fighting could spill into a wider war after Ethiopia and Eritrea cut diplomatic ties. Now, for any news stories that you would like to share with us, please send an email to newsroom@channelafrica.co.za, or you can call us on +27 11 714 4459. For your Channel Africa News, I am Nolutando Buthelezi.
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5: 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TNK Music just left the building. So, you know, our party shoes are activated for the weekend. We're ready to go. It's Friday. We are letting loose. Speaking of letting loose, let's let go now. Here's some music.
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0: It's been a while since we've rocked some Burna Boy on Channel Africa. This one's called Bunk On It, and that we shall. It is the 2nd of October, right? 2020, am I right? Yeah, the months are just weaving into each other. We are within festive. We are within.
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0: Back-to-back tunes for a Friday afternoon on Channel Africa. Maradona, Nini Yola, and a really hot banger back-to-back with that. Major League was in the mix. Jazzworks, everybody. Mm. It's a party.
1: I would love to speak to Jazzworks. I don't know if you've interviewed them before.
0: I don't think we have.
1: We have.
0: Jazzworks.
1: I swear. We haven't.
0: Not while I've been here. Maybe I met him
1: and it felt like we interviewed him, but he has the best personality.
0: I can believe that. He's making incredible music.
1: He really is.
0: Okay.
1: We need him on the upside. To him, guys. We've spoken to everybody here, so that's what I'm thinking.
0: In your previous life, perhaps. We are getting into more conversations right here on the upside. Keep it locked. The Journal
2: with Matsuko Mosito. When we hear the phrase, a child has sexually harmed another child, it's very easy for us to label that behavior. But what is it that we need to understand before we start labeling these children?
3: So the statement raises an important concern. A 16-year-old or any other child who causes sexual harm to another child may also have experienced harm, exploitation, exposure to inappropriate sexual material, inadequate supervision, or any other adverse experiences themselves. Therefore, as a child protection practitioner, child protection should focus both on accountability, protection, assessment, psychosocial support, and rehabilitation. Rather than viewing the child only as an offender, it's easy to attach a diagnosis or a label. I think this is what we have to understand, that the practitioner must ask, like you said, what happened to this child?
2: Dr. Shahida Omar, Clinical Director at the Teddy Bear Clinic for Abused Children.
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0: know the parentals are in their element with
1: me
0: this
1: too.
0: One. So strong, you.
1: Even me as
2: Jonathan
1: a youth.
2: Butler is strong, Mara. What you're asking from us today.
1: Even as a youth, I'm within. I was jamming to this.
0: Speaking of strong, when you Google Jonathan Butler, the first photo that comes up is of him and his arms at 64.
1: Oh my God.
0: As known to the world. Shout out to Jonathan Butler. Right here on the upside. It is 4:30 CAT. 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
3: Sports on Channel Africa. The African perspective.
4: Thank you so much, ladies. Let's cross to the border to Botswana, where it is strong and still happening with the Mochudi Centre Chiefs coach Ranilwe Letsholanyane. He believes his previous experience in the Botswana Premier League has adequately prepared him for the challenges awaiting him this season. The former South African midfielder spent 12 months at Matabele FC, where the focus was largely on securing top flight survival, in contrast to his current mandate at Chiefs, where expectations are centered on competing for silverware. Letsholanyane credited his time at Matabele with shaping his approach to the demands for his new role.
5: So for me, what I've learned from Matabele is that when you do what you love, when you want to improve other people, and without the handbrake and hesitations and thinking other spaces you're not there or comparing yourself with other people, you will not be fulfilled. You will not be happy.
4: Meanwhile, the Botswana League might not be rated amongst the best in Africa, but Letsholanyane points out it has made massive strides.
5: It is getting there. Just need, obviously, with more corporate companies that will always support the teams financially, so that Lebowana can obviously get to the level where they can compete with other things or aspects that are running the club with other teams. But besides that, it is growing and it's getting better every season.
4: Meanwhile, the South African rugby team, the Stormers director of rugby, John Dobson, has stressed the importance of tonight's encounter against Edinburgh, round two of the United Rugby Championships for a second consecutive week in the URC. The Stormers will open the weekend's fixtures as they take on Edinburgh at the Hive Stadium. The Cape side opened their campaign with a 29-15 victory over Connacht last week in Galway. Dobson says that win, in what he described as challenging conditions, has shown what is possible heading into tonight's match.
6: It's important, you know, we didn't put our budget, you know, two wins on the road on 4Gs in these conditions, but having done it last week in a very, very difficult place against a well-organized team, we obviously, you know, dream's the wrong word because it's not that lofty, but now we really do have hope. So I don't think we get from one, come back from one, from two, it's any knock, big knock on our campaign, but it's a big opportunity for us. So if we get this right and go into four home games, I know one's a European game, we really are in a really, really good position, and we can start thinking of how we started last season. So it's in a very, very important game for us. I think last week has shown what the opportunity is for us tomorrow, so we've got to take.
4: Now, with just 29 days to go until the Youth Olympic Games in Dakar, SASCOC has unveiled Team South Africa squad. A total of 46 athletes will represent the country across 15 codes, including rugby sevens, athletics, swimming, gymnastics, cycling, and more. The games, running from the 31st of October to the 13th of November, mark the first Olympic event ever staged on African soil. And finally, athletics, the world and Olympic pole vault champion Aman Duplantis has confirmed he will skip the 2027 indoor season, including the European Championships in Valencia, to rest and prepare for the outdoor campaign. The 26-year-old Swede says the decision allows his body the recovery it needs after a demanding summer schedule. Duplantis withdrew from the Brussels Diamond League finals as a precaution, but went on to win the ultimate championships in Budapest with a 6.2-meter lead. Already a two-time Olympic and three-time world champion, Duplantis raised his own world record to 6.31 meters earlier this year and is now training for the outdoor season, which he is really looking forward to. And that's where we leave it for now on the athletics podium. We have crossed the finish line. For any sports stories you'd like to share with us, please send an email to newsroom@channelafrica.co.za or call us on +27 11 714 4459. For Channel Africa Sport, I'm Zai Khan.
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7: I'm Khanya Sisiwa, and I make sure that you start off your day with simple, smooth, and saucy sauce. We can fly. Where's Khanya from? Ooh, from the beautiful, luscious green hills of KwaZulu-Natal, eMzansi. We can fly. Well, you can look forward to a sonic journey across the African continent and beyond. And this happens every Saturday and Sunday between midnight and 3 a.m. Central African time. Every week you can look forward to us finding out about interesting things around festival focus. And then, of course, on Sunday, we pay tribute by experiencing live sounds on Legends Live. Thank you. Thank you. Mic drop. Bye.
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8: Thank you, Poppy. Greetings to you once again. The Alternative Information and Development Centre, AIDC, is calling for an urgent overhaul of South Africa's tax system to bridge the country's widening inequality gap. In a new report launched in Johannesburg, the centre says the current tax policies favour the wealthy while tapping the poor into debt. AIDC researcher Chloe van Biljoen.
9: If you look at some of our other types of taxes on wealth and property, again, we see that over the last 20 years, most of their revenue has been coming down. So they're not really playing a larger role in revenue collection or in redistribution. So we think in light of this, where we don't really see tax playing a large role in the redistribution of wealth specifically, we think that we need a net wealth tax in South Africa.
8: Meanwhile, the organization has launched a report that argues that billions could be unlocked by targeting the country's ultra wealthy. Biljoen says there are many ways to implement tax in the country, specifically targeting the wealthiest 1%. Currently, the 1% of South Africa earn at least 46% of income in the country.
9: We think that we need a net wealth tax in South Africa. So we support a proposal put forward by Chatterjee, which says that we should target the top 1%, so that's about 350,000 individuals. It's those with a net wealth above 5.6 million.
8: The South African rand is set for a weekly loss of nearly 2% today, pressured by stronger dollar and rising global bond yields as investors reduced exposure to riskier assets. The currency tumbled about 1.5% yesterday despite supportive domestic data. João Pedro Yabala reports.
10: The rand has weakened for four straight weeks and was on track for its sharpest decline during the stretch, while the dollar was set for a third consecutive weekly gain. On the Johannesburg Stock Exchange, the top 40 index was up 0.9% in early trade. Meanwhile, South Africa's benchmark 2035 government bond strengthened slightly, with the yield down 2 basis points at 8.845%.
8: Brazil's state-run oil company Petrobras says it has made a new oil discovery in ultra-deep waters off Amapá State in the Equatorial Margin, which it considers a promising new oil frontier. Petrobras says oil was found at the Morpho well in Block FZAM59, where hydrocarbons were also detected in August. The company plans to drill 3 more wells in the area from January to determine whether commercial oil production is viable. The force do Amazon's region shares geological similarities with offshore Guyana, where ExxonMobil is developing major oil fields. Let's now look at financial indicators. One US dollar in Nigeria is trading at 1,000 Naira 327, Botswana 13 Pula 89, Kenya 128 shilling 63, Zambia 19 Kwacha 34, BRICS countries $1 in Brazil at 5 real 19, Russia 83 rubles 36, India 96 rupees 16, China 6 yuan 70, South Africa 16 red 57, $1 at 75 pence to the British pound and 88 to the euro. Commodities: gold at $4,211, platinum at $1,737 per ounce, the price of Brent crude oil $99.61 a barrel. 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For Channel Africa Business, I am Chanduko Ligege.
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0: 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It is Channel Africa on a Friday afternoon. We're live on SABC Plus and at Channel Africa One on the socials. Indo Ingawe, Sanal musician Ami Faku right here on The Upside. Our favorite African story coming up next. Keep it locked.
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1: The Upside on Channel Africa. Nothing but the good stuff. African perspective.
0: Let's get into our favorite African story right here on The Upside. What's going on?
2: The girls are doing the most on international stages. So I hope you guys know, Apella, Miss, you just came back from America.
0: Yeah.
2: You will tell us that the prominent universities, Abo Harvard, Abo Stanford, Abo Princeton, we have our very own South African Promise Mabilo, who has just been honored with the Stanford's 2026 Bright Award for her environmentalism.
0: Oh,
2: imagine that.
0: That's
2: South African
0: huge.
2: Girl taking on the Stanford stage. She just won
0: taking
2: an award now.
0: World.
2: She's the very, very first South African girl to win that award in Stanford.
0: Wow.
2: So, yeah, for all her work in environmentalism.
0: Our very own Greta in the mix.
2: Yeah. Period.
1: No fairy tales, just the facts and the music you love.

0: The best in South African music, back to back on Channel Africa. This is Aware, Casper Nyoves and Lord Kez in the mix with some... is it Mikasa, Mamela? My favorite Mikasa song of all time right here on The Upside.
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0: It is 5 p.m. CAT right here on The Upside. Let's check in with news now. Nolutando Buthelezi is on standby.
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2: Thanks, Poppy, and good afternoon. In the top stories this hour, Ethiopia-Tigray fighting raises fears of wider regional war, and Putin warns Russia could use nuclear weapons if Kaliningrad attacked. Military men allied with Ethiopia's federal government are bearing down on the capital of the northern rebel stronghold of Tigray as fears grew that fighting could spill into a wider war after Ethiopia and Eritrea cut diplomatic ties. The pro-government peace forces militia said on Facebook that it had captured the town of Milazat, southeast of Mekele, the main city in the region. The Ethiopian military and allied fighters have made quick advances into Tigray since

0: combat erupted last week with a rebel alliance led by the region's ruling party, the People's Liberation Front, in the worst escalation of violence since 2020 to 2022, that was the civil war. Analysts now fear that the current conflict could spread beyond Ethiopia's borders in an increasingly fragile region where other powers are competing for influence. In other news, the military leaders of Guinea-Bissau have decided to block former President Umaro Sissoko Embalo from returning to the West African country, citing national security concerns and the need to preserve public order. Embalo, who was toppled in a military coup last November, had planned to return on Sunday and contest a presidential election scheduled for December. The coup last year came shortly before results from presidential and legislative elections were due to be announced. The senior army officers who carried it out suspended the electoral process and installed Major General Hota Inta'a as transitional president. Embalo has been exiled since then. Guinea-Bissau approved a new constitution in a referendum in August that expanded presidential powers and changed electoral rules. Let's move on to other news. Today is the fifth and final day of South Africa's joint national inquiry into the reporting, victim support investigation and pre-trial functioning of the criminal justice system response to gender-based violence and femicide, which has been taking place in Johannesburg, South Africa. Thuto Ngobeni reports.
1: What we've done is we are now interrogating each and every one of those cases to understand why was the case withdrawn, who authorized the withdrawal, to understand whether or not there was DNA prioritization, and very importantly, can we re-enroll these matters? So we are hoping that at some point we will be able to produce a report to say, okay, these were the cases that were withdrawn, these are the cases that we've re-enrolled.
0: The fight against corruption at South Africa's ports of entry is the focus of today's quarterly anti-corruption campaign at OR Tambo International Airport in Johannesburg. Hosted by the Border Management and Immigration Anti-Corruption Forum and chaired by the Special Investigating Unit, the campaign seeks to strengthen collaboration among border management, law enforcement and other government institutions in proactively combating corruption. The program includes the public signing of an anti-corruption pledge by participating leaders, engagements with officials and testimonies from incarcerated offenders sentenced to fraud and corruption-related offenses. Border Management Authority Commissioner Michael Masiapato says that the complexity of the border environment requires a multi-agency approach to tackling corruption.
2: This is what we call a awareness session. Where does this session comes from? We were able to understand that the border environment, in as much as we have adopted an integrated border management model, but the environment itself and the ecosystem itself is very much complicated. It is for that reason that we needed to make sure that we use a multi-agency approach when we have to be dealing with issues of corruption in the ecosystem.
0: President Vladimir Putin has reiterated that Russia is prepared to use all its weapons, including nuclear, if its Baltic territory of Kaliningrad is attacked. He was speaking at a foreign policy forum in Moscow, but touched on the war with Ukraine and relations with the West. Russia launched a full-scale invasion of Ukraine in February 2022 and has faced fierce resistance from Kyiv's troops, the BBC's Steve Rosenberg reports.
3: Vladimir Putin used his appearance at this forum to claim that Russia wasn't a threat to Europe. "We are not threatening anyone," the Kremlin leader said, "but if we come across an aggression, we will have to respond. Citizens of European countries should be fully aware of that." President Putin warned that in the event of a direct attack on Russia, for example, on the Russian exclave of Kaliningrad on the Baltic Sea, the issue of use, he said, of all weapons at Russia's disposal will inevitably and immediately be on the agenda.
0: To recap the top story now, military men allied with the Ethiopia's federal government are bearing down on the capital of the northern rebel stronghold of Tigray, as fears grew that fighting could spill into a wider war after Ethiopia and Eritrea cut diplomatic ties. Now, for any news stories that you would like to share with us, please send an email to newsroom@channelafrica.co.za, or you can call us on +27 11 714 4459. For your Channel Africa News, I am Nolutando Buthelezi.
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5: It is the final hour of Channel Africa's The Upside with Poppy and Nsako. We are with you till 6 p.m. and it is almost 6 p.m. but for now it's Naledi Apiwe hour. For the next couple of moments, we are just going to be chatting to her and just catching up with her to see what she has been up to. Beautiful girl, beautiful sounds, and just a great talent for us as South Africans.
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0: The unmistakable vocals of Naledi Up. You are hanging out with Goon Flavor on this one. It's New Music Friday. Wow.
1: Speaking.
0: I've got goosebumps, guys. I don't know. Every time I hear Naledi, I just remember that clip that Chris Brown used, I think on his album. Mm. I literally, yo. What a life, what a story, what a destiny.
1: Speaking of Goon Flavor, I'm seeing a cute, I don't want to say trend, but a noticeable pattern.
0: It's a trend. It's Bonnie and Clyde, call it out.
1: Yeah,
0: Beyonce,
1: because
0: Jay-Z.
1: I'm starting to think that artists are maximizing on the relationships
0: that
1: they
0: smart.
1: Have. You know, I think it's smart. Especially with the Nadia Toss, you know, the likes. I'm starting to see that they're actually realizing that, you know what, if we work together and we just happen to have a lot of chemistry, I mean, a little romantic rumor ain't so bad.
0: And also, to be quite honest, that's how they push a lot of entertainment and entertainers in the US. Mm. So it's high time that we also arrive to the party and deliver the goods. Give the people what they want.
1: Period.
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0: Welcome back to The Upside on Channel Africa. We're joined right now by Naledi Apiwe and we're chatting new music, collaborations, chemistry, Goon Flavor, the brand new EP, which of course is called Umusa. Welcome to The Upside, Naledi. So good to be chatting to you.
8: Thank you for having me.
0: Yay. I was just saying earlier on that your voice gives me goosebumps and it's so recognizable. And for me, it takes me back to that moment with Chris Brown. Are you still getting people hitting you up about that moment where you obviously had international fame is actually what it was, but you also made us proud as Africans?
8: Yes, definitely. They're always like reminding me that Chris Brown, they're always asking, "Kubuya nini?"
1: So, Naledi, let's talk about this new album. And I just want to have girl chat. Let's gossip, friend. Because the chemistry between you and Ugun Flavor is noticeable, obviously musically. But now, obviously, we are asking questions. And Ama Ruma Zuguta, you guys going to wear matching pajamas this December? What is the vibe?
8: No. It's my brother, Shane. It's my brother.
1: So how do you guys create that type of music together? Because it's so sinotando, you ungowami. It's all about love. And, you know, how are you creating that type of chemistry with your brother, girl?
8: I don't want to lie. Me, like, personally, I'm so sorry about that. Me, personally, I can write, like, a beautiful song. Beautiful songs about love. But when it comes to dancing, to grooving, but are you guys still with me?
1: Yeah. We are with you, honey. We're listening attentively.
8: So the only it's just become easy. So yeah, working with Ugun Flavor, the good right, see, he's such a quiet person. Yeah, and then Bebu Kona no Mafito. I don't know if you guys know Mafito. He's the one who helped me get out, I mean, get EP, like, this season. Yeah.
0: Let's chat about what's happening in the future when it comes to promoting the music now, because you've worked with one of your friends and someone that you consider a brother. But what's the plan for the festive? Where are we going? Where can we catch you? How do we get in touch with what's happening via the EP, but on stages and performances countrywide?
8: I don't want to lie. I don't know my gigs. A
1: girl with the tea.
0: Are you touring the EP though? Are you going to do some promo work?
8: But today I know that I'm coming to Newcastle. Yeah.
1: I love a girl with a team.
0: That's all that matters. Well, chat to us about what's coming up next for you, where we can expect you, and what the future holds for Naledi Apiwe.
8: I was thinking of dropping an album on my birthday, December 15th.
0: Okay.
8: But I want to drop an Afropop album, because I've never dropped like something this year, Afropop. Yeah, so I want to give my people what they know and then what they know. Yeah.
1: Amazing. Where can we find you on social media, Mama?
8: You can find me on social media, Naledi Apiwe on Instagram, Naledi Apiwe on TikTok, Naledi Apiwe on Facebook. I'm a follower of my name, so
0: Naledi Apiwe, thank you so much for joining us on Channel Africa. We'll catch you on the socials and we'll be streaming your brand new music. Here she is right now with Mina Nawe on Channel Africa.

0: The new project is out from Naledi Apiwe and Goon Flavor. It's called Ooh Musa, and it's all over streaming platforms. If you want some good vibes and amazing voice, you need to stream it and bump it this festive. This one's called Mina Nawa. It is the upside on Channel Africa. 5:30, CAT. Time for sport now. Zykon, what you got?
1: 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The African perspective.
2: Thank you so much. Great music. I have to say it's from finding your own sound to finding and paving your own way as a coach. And this is exactly what Mutsudi Centre Chiefs coach Reneilwe Letsholenyane believes his previous experience in the Botswana Premier League has adequately prepared him for the challenges awaiting him this season. The former South African midfielder spent 12 months at Matabele FC, where his focus was on securing top flight survival, in contrast to his current mandate at Chiefs, where expectations are centered on competing for silverware. He's credited his side with shaping his approach to the demands of his new role.
3: So for me, what I've learned from Matabele is that when you do what you love, when you want to improve other people, and without the handbrake and hesitations and thinking other spaces, you're not there, or comparing yourself with other people, you will not be fulfilled. You will not be happy.
2: In the meantime, the South African rugby team, the Stormers director of rugby, John Dobson, has stressed the importance of tonight's encounter against Edinburgh in round 2 of the United Rugby Championship. For a second consecutive week in the URC, the Stormers will open the weekend's fixtures as they take on Edinburgh at the Hive Stadium. The Cape side opened their campaign with a 29-15 victory over Connacht in Galway. Dobson says that win, in what he described as challenging conditions, has shown what is possible heading into tonight's match, where the squad travels back to South Africa, where they will play their next 3 URC games at home.
4: It's important, you know, we didn't put our budget, you know, 2 wins on the road on 4 Gs in these conditions, but having done it last week in a very, very difficult place against a well-organized team, we obviously, you know, dream's the wrong word because it's not that lofty, but now we really do have hope. So I don't think we get from one, come back from one, from two, it's any knock, big knock on our campaign, but it's a big opportunity for us. So if we get this right and go into 4 home games, I know one's a European game, we really are in a really, really good position, and we can start thinking of how we started last season. So it's in a very, very important game for us. I think last week has shown what the opportunity is for us tomorrow, so we've got to take it.
2: Meanwhile, the 56-year-old Dobson touched on the much talked about and controversial 4G pitches, saying it's a surface that they have to become more accustomed to. Hive Stadium, where Edinburgh plays its home games, installed a synthetic 4G artificial turf pitch.
4: Yeah, I mean, places, the Connacht is slightly different just because of the, I suppose, the geography of the field. But Edinburgh, Glasgow, they sort of feel pretty similar, you know, Belfast. And we haven't. We took a big defeat here 2 years ago. I think that we've got 2 4Gs in a row, 2 weeks of prep on the 4G, even though it came at a certain price. And I think the guys are sore. I think, you know, we have to be more used to it, you know, from all the aspects, from the ball, the bounce of the ball, the momentum around the carry, and the load on the body. We just have to be more used to it over these 2 weeks. So hopefully that stands us in good stead tomorrow. And hopefully tomorrow there's not a sort of gale to contend with like last week.
2: On to tennis. Aryna Sabalenka has made an emphatic start to her China Open campaign, brushing aside Mexico's Renata Zarazua 6-1, 6-3 in just 63 minutes. The world number 2 fired 11 aces and didn't face a single break point in her first match since losing both the number 1 ranking and her US Open crown to Elena Rybakina. Sabalenka admits she's learning to be less self-critical after a difficult season by her standards. She'll face 20-year-old Czech Nicola Batunkova in the 3rd round. And finally, Formula One, where Ferrari's Charles Leclerc topped today's practice for the Grand Prix in Malaysia. But both he and Mercedes' George Russell believe Red Bull could be the team to beat. Leclerc was just 0.09 of a second quicker than Isaac Hadjar, with Lando Norris third. Max Verstappen was fourth, despite not using the faster soft tyre for a qualifying simulation, while Lewis Hamilton was fifth, 0.3 off the pace in the second Ferrari. Russell was seventh, as Mercedes are testing a major upgrade, with the leading four teams appearingly closely matched ahead of qualifying. And that's where we'll leave it for now. We'll park it there. For any sports stories you'd like to share with us, please send an email to newsroom@channelafrica.co.za or call us +27 11 714 4459. For Channel Africa Sport, I'm Zai Khan.
1: 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African Diaries.
5: Loveline Basie is an entrepreneur, founder of Leadership with Loveline, a coaching and leadership development outfit, and the chief operating officer at Health Guard International.
6: You know, I actually don't work. I come to the radio station and I dance around, play some really great music. They call it work. They call it work.
7: That's a good kind of work. I like that.
5: You believe to be the youngest black woman leading a multinational direct selling company in Africa. What did that journey from law to the C-suite look like?
7: Law is what I studied, but
8: law can be very stiff.
7: And I'm saying this as a lawyer, I still hold my law licenses. But you know, when you curse it to the side to direct selling,
8: it's sales. People are just excited.
7: They want to party, they want to sell. There's the joy in the conversion. But my legal background really helps me a lot with what I do now, because I'm able to

0: Thank you to Zai Khan. She's back with some more sports right here on The Upside between 3 and 6 every single weekday. Let's get a wrap of econ and business now. Chanduka Lekeke is on standby.
1: 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The African perspective.
2: Thank you, Poppy. We begin in Kenya. Nigerian billionaire Aliko Dangote's $16 billion oil refinery project in Kenya is facing another legal challenge. The Consumers Federation of Kenya has petitioned a public-private partnerships committee seeking disclosure of key details about the 700,000 barrel per day refinery and the government's planned stake. The case follows a separate lawsuit by more than 130 Lamu residents over land rights. A hearing is scheduled for October 14. Dangote says he remains confident the project will proceed, with completion expected in 2030. In other news, South Africa's Transport Minister Barbara Creecy says the container terminal at the Durban port is working to clear backlog following disruptions that began after the introduction of its new Navis operating system in August. Migration of the system disrupted cargo flows, truck bookings and vessel movements, with waiting times for some ships reaching up to 12 days. The delays have also affected cargo owners and businesses, with additional costs linked to storage, among other things. The latest disruptions come after the port experienced a major backlog in 2023 and 2024. And speaking at the Durban Gateway Terminal, Chrissy says the average waiting time for vessels has improved by 8 to 3 days. The Alternative Information and Development Center has challenged assertions that South Africa's tax system has reached its limits. The organization has launched a new report in Johannesburg titled Tax in the World's Most Unequal Country, a South African Fair Tax Monitor Report on Opportunities for Resource Mobilization. The report argues that billions could be unlocked by targeting the country's ultra-wealthy. AIDC researcher Chloe van Biljoen says there are many ways to implement tax in South Africa, specifically targeting the wealthiest 1%. Currently, the 1% in South Africa earn at least 46% of income in the country.
3: We think that we need a net wealth tax in South Africa. So we support a proposal put forward by Chatterjee, which says that we should target the top 1%. So that's about 350,000 individuals. It's those with a net wealth above 5.6 million.
2: And now in Argentina, Buenos Aires is hosting its first Chinese auto show as Argentina's car market opens up to increased competition under President Javier Milei. Chinese brands accounted for 10% of car and light commercial vehicle sales in August, up from about 2% late last year. The growth is being supported by a measure of allowing up to 50,000 electric and hybrid vehicles into Argentina tariff-free in 2026. Now a look at financial indicators. One US dollar in Nigeria is trading at 1,000 Naira 327, in Botswana 13 Pula 89, Kenya 128 shilling 63, Zambia 19 Kwacha 34. BRICS countries, $1 in Brazil at 5 Real 19, Russia 83 rubles 36, in India 96 rupees 16, China 61 70, South Africa 16 Rand 57. $1 is trading at 75 pence to the British pound and 86 to the euro. Commodities: gold is at $4,211, platinum at $1,737 per ounce, the price of Brent crude oil at $99.61 a barrel. That's all for now. 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

0: One of my favorite songs of all time, Joe Boy and Sip Alcohol, Even Though I'm Sober. It's a vibe, it's a vibe, it's a vibe. This is The Upside on Channel Africa. The Morning Reset
1: with Thabo Matshaka. 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Do you know the reason why?
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0: I think we all have fond memories to this song. It is still sounding so, so good. It is Pluto with DJ Clock and, of course, Beatenburg. What a band! What a band! Oh, my people. The band people, I miss them.
1: You miss a good band.
0: Wow, it's no longer a thing. What times are we living in? Imagine that. Bands are no longer a thing.
1: Hey, my name fits. It's very, very tough to now split that check into four, huh? Well, you know you can do it one band.
0: 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We'll catch you on Monday between 3 and 6 right here on Channel Africa. Bye.
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3: Lovelyn Basie is an entrepreneur, founder of Leadership with Lovelyn, a coaching and leadership development outfit, and the chief operating officer at Health Guard International.
4: You know, I actually don't work. 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They call it work. They call it work.
5: That's a good kind of work. I like that.
3: You believe to be the youngest black woman leading a multinational direct selling company in Africa. What did that journey from law to the C-suite look like?
5: Law is what I studied, but law can be very stiff. And I'm saying this as a lawyer, I still hold my law licenses. But you know, when you curse over to the side to direct selling,
6: it's sales. People are just excited.
5: They want to party, they want to sell. There's the joy in the conversion. But my legal background really helps me a lot with what I do now, because I'm able to

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1: Top stories this hour: 6 new Ebola cases recorded in rebel-controlled Eastern Congo, and the UN reports warns progress in refugee education is fragile. Good evening, I am Noluthando Buthelezi. 6 new Ebola cases have been recorded in areas of Eastern Congo controlled by the AFC M23 rebels. This comes days after the only previously known active case in rebel-held territory was discharged. The rebels control large parts of North and South Kivu provinces after staging a lightning offensive last year. The rebels declared areas under their control.

0: Central Ebola-free in late June, having previously recorded only 4 cases. But a new case was confirmed in Kaina Health Zone in North Kivu in early September. In a statement, the rebels said that epidemiological investigations showed the 6 cases were part of the same chain of transmission stemming from a case that came from the city of Butembo in government-held territory. The Ebola outbreak in the eastern Congo was declared on May 15 and has now caused more than 4,000 deaths among 8,300 confirmed cases, according to government data. Moving on to South Africa, the Premier of the Gauteng province, Banyaza Lesufi, says that the province is stepping up its response to gender-based violence and femicide. Following an urgent meeting with mayors, municipal managers and law enforcement agencies, Lesufi was briefing the media in Johannesburg today on measures to implement President Cyril Ramaphosa's directives on GBVF. He says that a new provincial committee will meet every week to monitor the cases.
1: Now we're introducing a new committee on gender-based violence and femicide. This, we've agreed, we are going to meet every Wednesday to take stock of the directives that the president has given us. What we are doing now is the following: audit the case numbers that are based in Gauteng, track individual recovery actions plan, follow up on police station failures, especially on lost dockets, protection orders, bail-related safety and family communication, and provide additional support to the affected municipalities, in particular to the municipality of Ekurhuleni.
0: The fight against corruption at South Africa's ports of entry was the focus of today's quarterly anti-corruption campaign at OR Tambo International Airport in Johannesburg. Hosted by Border Management and Immigration Anti-Corruption Forum and chaired by the Special Investigating Unit, the campaign seeks to strengthen collaboration among border management, law enforcement and other government institutions in proactively combating corruption. The program includes the public signing of the anti-corruption pledge by participating leaders, engagements with officials and testimonies from incarcerated offenders sentenced to fraud and corruption-related offenses. Border Management Authority Commissioner Michael Masiabato.
2: This is what we call a awareness session. Where does this session comes from? We were able to understand that the border environment, in as much as we have adopted an integrated border management model, but the environment itself and the ecosystem itself is very much complicated. It is for that reason that we needed to make sure that we use a multi-agency approach when we have to be dealing with issues of corruption in the ecosystem.
0: The UN Refugee Agency has warned that nearly 6 million refugee children were out of school worldwide in 2025 as deepening funding cuts threaten to reverse years of progress in refugee education. UNHCR's latest annual education report, titled Pathways to the Future, Education Opportunity and Self-Reliance, estimates that 5.8 million or 44% of the world's 13.1 million school-aged refugee children were out of school last year. The report says that investing in refugee education also means the strengthening of national education systems that serve refugees and host communities. As more refugees learn alongside children from their host communities, the organization's new report recommends that schools need enough teachers, classrooms, learning materials, and financing to make inclusion work in practice. And then finally, more than 400 schools in France are closed today, with classes taught remotely as student demonstrations continue. Yesterday, police made 2,000 arrests as students blockaded schools to complain about overcrowded classrooms and run-down facilities. At least 2 schools were set on fire. Lucille Salgarallo is a high school teacher.
3: For a fourth day, lycée students are blocking access to school premises, piling up wheelie bins in front of the gates and holding noisy protests on the street. In many places, these have degenerated into vandalism and fire. In Marseille, firefighters who came to put out a blaze had their vehicle commandeered, set alight and destroyed. There's now no public transport in Marseille as a result of the unrest.
0: Let's now recap the top story for this hour. 6 new Ebola cases have been recorded in areas of eastern Congo controlled by the AFC M23 rebels. This comes days just after the only previously known active case in rebel-held territory was discharged. Now, for any news stories that you would like to share with us, please send an email to newsroom@channelafrica.co.za, or you can call us on +27 11 714 4459. For your Channel Africa News, I am Nolutando Buthelezi.
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5: Welcome to your Channel Africa Business of Sport. The battle for FIFA's top job intensifies. Gianni Infantino receiving the backing of the Union of Arab Football Associations. And in Formula One, Williams says the sport's $215 million cost cap has created a two-tier championship. Let's find out more at around 6:30.

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1: It has gone exactly 8 minutes after 6 p.m. Central African time. A very good evening to you, Morocco. Good evening, Tunisia. Ghana, Liberia, Mali. Good evening to you, Eswatini, Kenya. Good evening, Nigeria, Ethiopia. Good evening, Africa. Welcome to Africa in Business on Channel Africa. I'm Tami Ngubeni. Coming up for you this hour, Nigerian businessman Tony Elumelu makes a fresh $71 million move for oil company that he is set to chair. 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
1: It is 10 minutes after 6 p.m. Central African time, and as we do this time every single week, we get a roundup of some of the leading business stories on the African continent. And to take us through these is Victor Khumuswana, author of Africa is Open for Business and Africa Bounces Back. Victor is also the Executive Director for Marketing and Communication at the University of Limpopo. Happy Friday to you, Victor.
3: Hello there.
1: Ooh, our line seems very compromised. I certainly hope that that won't be the case moving forward. But let's start off with this big story. The MTN Group is moving closer to taking full ownership of IHS Towers. Give us more info on this. All right, as I suspected, network issues with the Victor Khumuswana. We'll take it back to our producer and see if we can get him back on a better line. But indeed, as you would know, IHS Towers, one of the continent's largest independent telecommunications infrastructure companies. I believe we've got Victor back. Victor, so could you take us through this deal and the progress that MTN has made in this regard?
3: Thank you, Tami. Good talking to you again. I mean, this IHS is an international towers operation and construction company. They have about, I think in Africa, more than 5,700 towers all over the continent. That's a lot that they are going to. We're talking about 13,000 sites that they are supporting. So all over, in fact, I'm mistaken, 5,700 is in South Africa. It's 29,000 all over Africa that they have. So MTN had been eyeing this company. They owned about 26% of it. And the minute IHS offloaded some of its assets in Latin America, MTN expressed an intention to acquire the rest of the shares. Some of the shareholders here, Tami, include the International Finance Corporation. You know that there's a private sector lending arm of the World Bank. You have the UBS Group, which owns about 5.6% respectively. And you still have the founder and CEO, Sam Darwish, who owns about 4% as well. So it's a matter of, through its 100% owned subsidiary called Submerger Company, they're going to up the stake from 26% to 100%. And the conditions that were made by the Competition Commission were, Tami, that they should protect jobs and make sure that the historically disadvantaged ownership of the company will not be compromised. And they should not put South Africa at a relative advantage compared to the rest of the continent. Those are the conditions. But it just gives you more stability, unlike its competitors, who had, by the way, some of them complained that they could monopolize and start using their position to lock them out of market. Competition Commission felt that if they meet these conditions, that deal should be allowed to go through.
1: A huge one, therefore, for MTN, already owning 26% stake, as you say, now in a bid to acquire the rest of it, and in effect owning 100% of IHS. Moving over to Nigeria now, the Nigerian businessman Tony Elumelu, he has made a fresh $71 million move for the oil company that he is set to chair.
3: Yeah. Yeah, exactly. The company is called Seplat. It was founded by a medical doctor, incidentally, and Dr. ABC, I forget his surname, and then a man called Austin, I think it's Austin Avur, who's still an 8% shareholder, 8.3% shareholder. But Seplat PLC, listed in the Nigerian Stock Exchange and in London, is an energy company, obviously. Already, Tony Elumelu, through Earth Holdings, his company, Earth Energy, owns about 20% of this. And now he has acquired a further 6 million shares worth about $71 million. Tony Elumelu, many people don't know him as much as they know Dangote, but he's still in the top 10 richest Nigerians. And alongside the firm's institutional shareholders like Alan Gray and I think the other one, Apex Holdings, and they will be owning the rest of this company. But he increased it. It's a slight, percentage-wise, it's a slight increase. It was 20%. Now it's going to be 21.07%. But he's going to chair it from the beginning of January next year. So 54% of the shares are still free floating, which means there will still be a lot of opportunity for public to own that. But Tony Elumelu, for those who might have forgotten, is very famous for what he did with a bank called UBA, United Bank for Africa, where he still owns about 20% as well, which he made one of the most successful banks in Africa. And when he did the transaction, I think it was one of the largest transactions in banking and across the sector. So he's a very well-respected Nigerian entrepreneur and philanthropist who still runs boot camps every year, taking about 1,000 entrepreneurs from 52 countries to train them and give them support to build their businesses.
1: Certainly continues to do that quite successfully every single year. So let's move on now to Madagascar, where the villagers have filed a claim against Rio Tinto over alleged mine contamination. Could you take us through that controversy surrounding the mine, as well as the concerns that the villagers have? What is their ask?
3: Yeah, they are literally saying acid wastewater. You know, when you do mining, Tammy, you use a lot of acid, you use a lot of critical chemicals that you either treat the ores, that you separate them, you do the floating and all that. So they feel that Rio Tinto, in fact, is not them, is the law firm, because this lawsuit is by about 4,500 people, and they are going, they are not suing in Madagascar, they are suing in London, the London High Court, helped by a firm called Lee Day. Lee Day is a very well-respected firm when it comes to class action. So I look forward to how this case will turn out. But the reason I brought the story in is that Rio Tinto is not the first time that they are accused of this. In Papua New Guinea, they have a case ongoing. They have had several cases in the United States where they have always been accused of irresponsible environmental practices. So, I mean, in today's era where you are asking people, countries are demanding a lot more responsibility. You've heard of ESG, where you think about the environment, you think about society, you think about governance when you run a business. You don't just say, I'm making money and everything else can wait. So the problems that Rio Tinto faces have not yet affected their share price. But in the long run, they were blacklisted at one stage by the largest asset manager, which is the Norwegian fund, the Norwegian government. So the minute you start seeing other shareholders marginalizing you because of what they consider irresponsible environmental practices, you are in trouble. So I'm very worried that Rio Tinto might just be damaging its own reputation in the long term, especially if some shareholders, institutional shareholders, especially the Norwegian fund, are beginning to marginalize them.
1: We're going to have to leave it at that for this evening, Victor Khomoswana. Thank you so much. Always a pleasure chatting with you, and looking forward to the round of top stories that you'll have for us next week.
3: Definitely. Have a good weekend.
1: Thank you. Bye-bye. That's Victor Khomoswana, author of Africa is Open for Business and Africa Bounces Back. He's also the Executive Director for Marketing and Communication at the University of Limpopo.
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1: It is exactly 19 minutes after 6 p.m. Central African time. This is really one of those times during the week that I really look forward to hosting some of our movers and shakers, men and women who are making a change in the C-suite. And today we feature and get to know Nkosenhle Hlophe, CEO of Kenako Marketing SA. And he is described as a corporate communication strategist and former Bachelor of Science in a geological science student at UKZN. But perhaps he's better known for his role in the corporate space, with some commentators asking how he transitioned from a career in geology, a prospective career in geology, to corporate communications and being a corporate communications strategist at that. He joins us in the studio to share his story and this mother of a pivot. Good to have you with us. Welcome to Africa in Business.
7: Thank you so much. Thank you so much for having me, Tammy. Great to be here.
1: So perhaps that is the most, you know, obvious question to ask you. If one is pursuing a career in geological sciences, etc., and then you end up in marketing and corporate communication strategy, why that move?
7: I think I decided to follow my personality. I think I decided to do something that I enjoy.
1: You don't have the personality of a rock.
7: Of a rock, ne? I was tired of smelling rocks and digging. So I studied geology because where I come from, there's not a lot of access to information. So I was really good in science in high school. Like, I was really good in science. I was an A science student. And then my geography teacher actually told me when I was doing grade 11, I said, hey, a friend of mine that I went to varsity with is driving imoto enesondemhlane. That's how she said it. That her friend was driving imoto enesondemhlane, referring to Pajero. And my friend is...
1: perhaps let's translate for all of our non-Zulu
7: an
1: speakers.
7: An SUV.
1: SUV that has a wheel at the back, right?
7: So my high school geography teacher, that's what she told me. And she's like, you'd be great as a geologist because of your science, maths, and geography marks. And from that day, I was sold. So I applied for geology at UCT, UKZN, and was taken at UKZN. And then I did geology for four years. And then I qualified as a geologist. So there was a degree from the advice that I got. But after 2.5 years, I just was not connecting with the rocks. I was not connecting with the science.
1: They were not speaking to you.
7: Yes, I wanted to be amongst people. I wanted to do events. I just had this love for media. So I just decided to do a 360 and then go into media.
1: And how has that move worked for you? What would you say were some of the key challenges in transitioning and making that pivot?
7: It was exciting, obviously, but scary at first, because the pressure and the comments, you qualified as a geologist and you're resigning to something that you've never studied for. So there was that pressure, and then there was that fear. But also, what I normally say to people when they ask me, I wish that I had worked for someone as a marketer. I wish that I had first worked for an agency or at a marketing department at any corporate, so that I can just learn. Because what happened was I moved from being a geologist to being an entrepreneur. So I've always been at the top in terms of the hierarchy in the business. And I feel like there's things that I missed, and I've been paying school fees ever since then. But I think I just missed that part of the experience to report to someone, to see what a marketing exec does, what a communication exec does. I think that's the path that I wish I had gone to another university to sort of study.
1: So talk to us about that, because most of the time that is the mark of an entrepreneur. You may be the one that has the idea, And maybe the one that has the strategy,
7: yeah.
1: But you are not always the one that has the know-how.
7: Yes.
1: How have you managed? And there's one phrase that I like that says, you know, surround yourself with people who know more than you, who are better than you in
7: yes.
1: that particular field. How have you managed, you know, to do that?
7: I think when the business started taking off, I think around about 2013, I then started hiring people, because when you start and being a one-man show, you kind of do everything and rely on freelancers. But I think the best thing has been to hire correctly, hire people that are qualified, hire people that have done it before, that has experience. And I think now over the last 6 years, as we are getting better clients and better accounts, we are able to really employ people that has way more experience than me, people that understand what they do, because we are in comms, we are in events, we are in marketing, there's digital now, we also do PCO. So I'm surrounded by experienced, qualified people, and my job is really to, as a business leader, just to lead, just to provide direction, just to manage client, and just to support them.
1: And how did you get your very first client, especially because your previous experience was with Rocks?
7: How did I get my first client? So when we started Kinako Marketing, I started as a wedding business. Right, because that has low end requirements.
1: Yes.
7: So I started as a wedding business, and we were doing photos and videos for. Oh, now I remember, we were doing photography and videography for weddings, right? And then there was a job at the Durban ICC, and they needed a videographer. Video is video, whether it's corporate or weddings. And then we started doing a lot of corporate video and photography. I think the ICC supported us a lot, and then that's how we got into the corporate space. And then around 2014, 2015, then we just pivoted into being like a fully marketing agency. So this is our 11th year being like a marketing company.
1: And how have you evolved as far as the nature and the types of projects that you're now managing?
7: So when we started, we were a typical marketing agency. We would do marketing campaigns, promotions, activations. But around COVID, we really away affected, but we were able to transform. Like, we started introducing hybrid corporate events during COVID, where an event that must, the national event, would have only 50 people in the room, but you have about thousands of guests in terms of corporate. So we started doing a lot of that. And now the market has moved into experiential marketing. 2 weeks ago, we had a business breakfast, our own business breakfast here in Johannesburg. And the theme was really to discuss the experience economy, where the industry is going. Clients are no longer looking for someone to do content and marketing, but they're looking for someone that's going to give their clients or their audience experiences. So things keep changing. There's AI now, which is keeps pushing the envelope forward. So things keep changing. When we started over a decade ago, we sometimes even with the same clients, same scope, but the things that we do and the services that we offer to those clients are different, because the market is looking for something different, and the scope and the expectation from our client is also different.
1: And perhaps let's delve a little bit deeper into this experiential marketing.
7: Okay.
1: and how you create an experience for your clients. Talk to us about that, and how perhaps technology and AI integrates into fulfilling a brief of that nature.
7: All right. I think from what we are seeing is the experiences, especially with the emergence of AI, right? Because everyone can just generate content now. Everyone can design a poster now. So it means as agencies, we need to offer more to our clients, right? So it's no longer about submitting a content strategy, but we have to then create that experience. We have to offer that human element, that technology, or that an AI robot can't do. For instance, if you look, when you speak about experience economy, if you look at races, right, that's one of the things that happens every weekend now. People are running, and there's so many marathons or races that you can choose. But if you look at them, they've got aerobics, they've got entertainment, they've got photo booths, they've got activations. So those are the experience that you're talking about. To say, you may be doing, there might be 10 races, we're all doing 10Ks, but the experience is going to be different. Sometimes if the race starts at 8, I'm just making an example, but at 7, there's an aerobics class. Afterwards, there's someone who's going to come and do some exercises. So those are the experiences, even in media buying, even in radio, right? You know that clients, if someone's going to spend $3 million on a radio campaign, they're like, oh, okay, it's fine, I'm buying space on radio. But what can you give me on digital? I've got an event next week. What can you give me? Can you bring some of your talent to come in? So it is things are more about, clients are looking for experiences, something that they can feel, touch, and then they can remember, other than just a price statement.
1: Right. Now, you also have the foundation wing of your business called Red Bookshelf. Tell us a bit about that. What's that about?
7: Very excited about that. We're so excited about that. It's just beautiful to just do something that you're not going to send an invoice afterwards, just to give back. So the Red Bookshelf Foundation is basically, we are targeting non-urban schools, right? High schools for now. We basically are selling reading as an option to, as another option on for hobbies, right? So instead of spending so much time on social media, we're saying to kids, please read. I read my first book when I was 28. My first book, outside of geography, math, science, like outside of the academic books.
1: Wow,
7: yes.
1: Outside of a prescribed book at school.
7: Yes, because I was like, why would I read a 300-page book? And one of my friend's mentors said to me, Kosentle, I remember very well because I talk about this a lot. He said to me, Kosentle, you are very smart to argue from common knowledge or common sense. You need to read, right? And I was like, never. And then he bought me my first book and I've never looked back.
1: What was the book?
7: Outliers by Malcolm
1: Gladwell.
7: Oh,
1: that is a brilliant book.
7: He bought me that book and I struggled at the beginning. If you look at that book, the first chapter he speaks about this research and this town in the States and you're like, what is this? Mm. But when you progress, it is one of my favorite books. I speak about that book everywhere I go.
1: I mean, it also very closely shares what differentiation is about.
7: Exactly.
1: Right?
7: Exactly.
1: How to be separate from the rest, what makes one actually excel.
7: Excel, yeah.
1: I think it was such a beautiful read.
7: I love his research. I love the stories that he narrates. And what I loved about that book was that, because he's one of the people that advocates for the 10,000 hours, to say, for you to be an expert in something,
1: yes,
7: you must have spent 10,000 hours. You should have seen me trying to look back in my childhood. Where are my 10,000 hours, right? So, and it speaks about opportunity. So that's the book that he bought me. And then when we were sitting with the team to say, we need to do something. And you know, when you are going to spend your money, resources, and energy, it needs to be something that you're really passionate about. So I then thought, I wish I had started reading at an earlier age, right? Mm. So I'm like, I'm really, and I speak about, even in my socials, I speak about books, I buy books, I review books. So I was like, that is one thing that I can take back to where I come from. So the Red Bookshelf Foundation is that initiative where we go to schools, we donate books, and we also donate red bookshelves. So we actually donate the actual bookshelves. And then we do career talks. So we take universities. We're doing, we recently done the first one in KZN last month, where we had 450 kids from two schools and we gave over 400 books. And we had universities, because we figured if you are going to drive 100 kilometers to speak to high school learners, you might as well bring universities, because that information is not as available. Universities and corporate don't go to those places as much. So that's where we're going. And we're doing again in Joburg on the 18th of March. We're doing 800 kids and then you go. So it is something that we are really excited about, and we're inviting people to donate books. We have a nice campaign where in different malls around where we're going, we put the Red Bookshelf boxes, and then we ask people to come and donate books, and you can also donate your time if you want to come and speak to the kids and read to the kids. And yeah, but they can read more on our website, kinakosa.co.za. There's a page there,
1: and Kinako is KENAKOSA. So kinakosa.co.za. So do make your way through there, find out more about the Red Bookshelf, how maybe you are able to donate either your time or a book, or just your life experience to helping the young ones shape a better future for themselves. And maybe you also want to find out more about this experiential marketing.
7: 100%.
1: Kosentle, it's been a pleasure hosting you. Thank you so much and wishing you all of the best. Thank you for your time.
7: Thank you so much.
1: It's been a pleasure. That's Kosentle Hlophe. He's CEO of Kinako Marketing SA. And that is our Sui Suite for today, taking us to exactly 6:32 Central African time.
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8: 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One US dollar is trading at 16 Rand 58 in South Africa, and Botswana 13 Pula 90. Namibia is 16 Namibian dollars 58. Zambia is 19 Kwacha 34. Kenya 128 shilling 64. Ethiopia 160 Birr 77. Uganda 3000 shilling 890. Tanzania 2000 shilling 637. Nigeria 1000 Naira 327. Egypt 52 Egyptian pound 16. Tunisia 2 dinar 94. Algeria 132 dinar 99. Morocco 90 rand 16. Angola 912 Kwanzaa 6. While the Congolese franc is trading at 2,099 to the US dollar. Commodities: gold is at $4,152, platinum at $1,707 per ounce. The price of Brent crude oil is trading at $100.17 a barrel. That's all from me. For any business stories you'd like to share with us, please send us an email to newsroom@channelafrica.co.za, or you can call us on +27 11 714 4459. 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
9: Thank you, Tammy. We've got Gianni Infantino collecting endorsements, like some teams that collect points, because the battle for control of world football gathering pace, with the Union of Arab Football Associations throwing its support behind the FIFA president's re-election bid. The organization represents 22 Arab football associations, while the Gulf Football Federation has also publicly backed Infantino. But endorsement is increasingly divided. The Swiss Football Association has withdrawn its endorsement, while UEFA says it intends to put forward a rival candidate. The contest comes amid scrutiny of FIFA's governance after Infantino abandoned a proposal to sell a stake in FIFA competitions, including the World Cup. FIFA's presidential elections take place in March. Now, Real Madrid have submitted what UEFA describes as a substantial 50,000-page dossier relating to payments made by Barcelona to a former senior Spanish refereeing official. The case centers on around $10 million paid by Barcelona to José María Enrique Negreira between 2001 and 2018. Real claims the evidence raises serious questions about competition integrity and confidence in Spain's refereeing system. Barcelona continue to deny any wrongdoing, maintaining the payments were for scouting and technical reports on match officials. UEFA says its ethics and disciplinary investigators will assess the material as part of an investigation that has remained open since 2023. In the meantime, Manchester City have formally appealed against the verdict finding them guilty of 114 breaches of Premier League financial regulations, setting the stage for another potentially lengthy and costly legal battle. City argue the ruling contains significant errors of law, principle and fact, and insist they have comprehensive evidence supporting their position. The financial ramifications are also widening. A separate report claims City could face up to $26 million in tax liabilities and penalties, while principal sponsor Etihad Airways is considering its own legal action over implications arising from the case. Any sporting sanctions are expected to wait until the appeal process develops, leaving considerable uncertainty around City as well as the wider Premier League. Let's go to rugby, and it's the news of the South African rugby team, the Stormers, who are balancing results with their player management as they continue their URC tour against Edinburgh tonight. After opening their campaign with a 29-15 win over Connacht, Director of Rugby John Dobson has rested Springbok pair Damian Willemse and Dion Fourie following their return from international duty. But new signing and Springbok captain Sia Kolisi starts at blindside flanker, with Dobson revealing Kolisi was keen to join the touring squad and begin building connections with his new teammates.
10: He said the best way to connect with a team that you, because it's a new team to him, is on tour. So he made that effort, but the other guys we booked off just to get them ready, you know, let them rest and stay at home. Yeah, I suppose the Sharks a bit easier. They're playing in Durban. The guys are probably sleeping at home, and I just wanted our guys to refresh. And we've got a lot more Springboks than we used to. So I don't want this team to come disrupted. We're in a good space. We've prepped. We've played the All Blacks together. We've played a friendly against the Bulls. We've beaten Connacht together. We must just do the job tomorrow ourselves. And then next week when they're freshened up, I think it works well.
9: On to Formula One, and the cost cap is supposed to level the playing field. But Williams' boss, James Vowell, says it's actually helping keep the biggest teams on top. Teams can spend up to $215 million on performance-related activities this season. But Vowell says Williams are forced to spend tens of millions simply modernizing basic factory systems instead of developing their car. He points out that Mercedes, Red Bull, McLaren and Ferrari have captured 83% of available points over the past 5 years. Vowell supports keeping the cap because it has brought financial stability, but says the rules need changing if Formula One are genuinely to be more competitive on the grid. And that's where we shall park it for now. If you'd like to share any sports stories with us, please send an email to newsroom@channelafrica.co.za or call us on +27 11 714 4459. For Channel Africa, the business of sport, I'm Zai Khan.
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11: Loveline Basie is an entrepreneur, founder of Leadership with Loveline, a coaching and leadership development outfit, and the chief operating officer at Health Guard International.
12: You know, I actually don't work. I come to the radio station and I dance around, play some really great music. They call it work. They call it work.
13: That's a good kind of work. I like that.
11: But you believe to be the youngest black woman leading a multinational direct selling company in Africa. What did that journey from law to the C-suite look like?
13: Law is what I studied, but
14: law can be very stiff.
13: And I'm saying this as a lawyer. I still hold my law licenses. But, you know, when you curse over to the side to direct selling,
14: it's sales. People are just excited.
13: They want to party. They want to sell. There's the joy in the conversion. But my legal background really helps me a lot with what I do now, because I'm able to

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1: It has gone exactly 6:41 Central African time. Thank you to Zykhan there, as well as Chanduko Legeke. Now, data from the National Association of Automobile Manufacturers of South Africa shows that September 2026 delivered the strongest monthly sales results that the South African new vehicle market has seen in years, with over 61,000 units sold, a 12.7% increase over last year. The industry has now notched up 2 full years of uninterrupted growth. The day has not only surpassed the previous 2026 peak that was set in March, but has also pushed the market past the 60,000 unit threshold for the first time in several years. It really is great news for the industry and for reaction from the industry players. We're joined this evening by Alan Kinn, Chief Innovation and Product Officer at cars.co.za. Alan, welcome, and great news for you, I'm sure.
2: It is great news for the industry. It has to be said, it was a little bit of a surprise that it came this month with an interest rate rise, because the industry is very dependent on interest rates. But it is fantastic news.
1: So what is this data showing us, and how are you interpreting it, especially because you are surprised?
2: When I looked at the figures and then looked at it by manufacturer, it did make me smile. Because there's a lot of talk in the industry. All anyone wants to talk about is new brands that come in, particularly from China. But when you actually look at the data, it's the quiet guys who sit in the background that are really killing it and raking in the money, and that's Toyota and Suzuki. The Japanese manufacturers, they don't make a lot of noise. They stay in the background. But their figures this month are truly impressive.
1: So what does that say, especially because we are all about the Chinese cars entering the market, the barrier to entry really being low, and South African consumers choosing to go that route? What is the saying if the data is different from what the perception is?
2: I think it's the benefit of long-term strategic foresight. Suzuki and Toyota worked together over a decade ago to build a plant in the south of India that generates a phenomenal number of cars. A car comes off the production line there every 3 seconds. So since we've been talking, what would that be, 20 or 30 vehicles have come off the production line with Toyota and Suzuki badges on them in the south of India. Those cars, they started to import over the COVID era into this country. They're called the Suzuki Bronx, the Toyota Starlet, the Urban Cruiser, the Suzuki Grand Vitara, and so on. Cars we see all around us every day. And because they're produced in a low-cost environment like India, they've been very price competitive. And that's what's caused the growth in Toyota and Suzuki's numbers, plus Toyota's continued investment in the country with the Hilux. They spent billions redoing the Hilux production line down in Durban. And you see the fruits of that coming through.
1: So what type of vehicles are actually being pushed? Are these more commercial vehicles or passenger family type of vehicles?
2: Well, Suzuki in particular doesn't really do a vehicle over 500,000. So it's the size. If you actually look at the data, certainly on our platform, sub 400,000 is a much more active market. It reflects the demographics of the country. You know, it's nice to have a car that's 600,000, 700,000, equal over a million. BMW, Mercedes barely sell a car for less than a million. But actually, there's very few people in our country that can buy that type of car. And so those cars that are certainly new cars that are down sub 400,000, there's a lot more of them sold, just an awful lot more. If you look at even the Chinese manufacturer, Chery, Chery's been done really, really well. They've only been in the country for about 5 years now, four, maybe 5 years. But the most car that's sold there is the Chery Tiggo 4, which is their entry-level model. Still a very nice car.
1: So focusing on these Chinese brands, again, they are, despite the performance of Chery, they are still at the bottom of the top 10. Why is that?
2: A certain amount of that is structural. You actually add together, because Chery trades under multiple brands. It's a very Chinese way of doing things. It's what they do in their market, and they've sort of brought it here. It doesn't really work in our, it doesn't really translate into our market. We see it as strange. But Chery have Chery, Omoda, JQ, and Jatour all operate together in South Africa. Below the bonnet, they're very similar cars. And you actually add those together, they would be number two or number three in the market. with GWM. There's the GWM brand, the P-Series brand, the Haval brand, and now the Tank brand as well. And add all of those together, I think they're number four, number five. So it's a structural thing. Both of those companies, and they are a single company, the Cherry Group and the GWM Group, have done extremely well.
1: Where does South Africa sit in all of this?
2: You have to sort of think. So we do have a vibrant manufacturing environment, and it's actually been a real success story that is not much talked about over the last 20 or 30 years. 5% of our GDP is actually related to the auto industry. Toyota, Ford, Mercedes, BMW, Chery is now opening a plant. And these are sizable operations. Toyota in particular, they produce the Corolla Cross, which is a high-selling vehicle in our market. And, of course, the famous Hilux is produced down in Durban. BMW produced the X3 for a global market up in Pretoria as well. Ford produced the Ranger. So they're not branded South Africa, but there's certainly those companies have invested heavily in our country. They make jobs at those factories. And the downstream, for example, all the parts and things that go into that, translate into a lot of income for our economy.
1: Unions, Alan, have raised fears that the Chinese brands are pushing off the older brands, which may slow down sales. Clearly, this doesn't seem to be the case.
2: It doesn't slow down sales. What the unions are scared about is it pushes out the traditional manufacturers. You take Nissan, for example. Nissan had a much more vibrant sales, and they had a plant in South Africa. Nissan is still in this market, but they sold their plant recently to Chery, who is going to take over that operation, and they're guaranteed that the workers, in fact, they're paying for the workers for a year while they retool the plant. And so that was part of the arrangement. The unions are right to be worried about that. Irvin Jim and the union, I agree with the noise that they're making, and the media should amplify it, because it's very important that if you're going to profit out of our country, you should also invest and give back.
1: And lastly, as we wrap up our conversation this evening, Alan, what does this data indicate for the coming months, and what are your expectations?
2: I would say that this month will blip above 60,000. I would be surprised if next month was above 60,000. The annual industry soiree is in Durban in a couple of weeks, where all the manufacturers will be there as well. And I think there'll be a little bit of cynicism about this figure, because there is a certain thing that goes on in the industry where dealers report sales that are not actually made. It's a very structural thing within the industry. They call it pre-reports. So there'd be a lot of cynicism as the real number is a bit of frost to it. And so I would expect it to come back. Fundamentally, our economy, the industry did go up this month, and the fundamentals aren't moving in the right direction. They're flat at the moment. So I don't think the car industry is going to defy gravity for the rest of the year. So I would say it'd be flat.
1: Alan Kin, always a pleasure. Thank you so much for taking us through the data from the National Association of Automobile Manufacturers of South Africa. Have yourself a great weekend ahead.
2: Thanks, Tammy.
1: Thank you. That's Alan Kin, he's Chief Innovation and Product Officer at cars.co.za.
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1: Certainly curious about what Maida Perry has in store for us on this Friday for Zochitika. Good evening.
3: Good evening and happy Friday, Tami. 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Inetu ndiningoti thank you so much.
1: Thank you. That's Maida Perry. She joins us at the top of the hour.
4: I'm Khanya Sisiwa, and I make sure that you start off your day with simple, smooth, and saucy sauce. 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Oh, from the beautiful, luscious green hills of KwaZulu-Natal. Mzansi. 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Thank you. Thank you. Mic drop. 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
1: So we end off on a rather high note this evening with this year's South African Builders and Construction Awards. The 19th annual SABCA or SAPCA Gala Awards, which will take place on the 7th of November in Umhlanga Rocks in Durban, will bring together more than 200 leading figures from South Africa's construction, property, engineering, architecture, infrastructure, finance and government sectors under the theme Building Legacies, Honouring Icons. To tell us more, we're joined by Lloyd Ngavu, CEO of the South African Construction Awards. A very good evening to you, Mr. Ngavu. Welcome to Africa in Business.
5: Thanks. Good evening to your listeners. Thanks so much.
1: So tell us more about the awards. How did they come about and how long have they been running?
5: Well, Tami, the award started in 2007. Because I saw a gap, you know, that the people who are building these nations, you know, like schools, clinic, roads, they were not being celebrated. The industry was only in the news when things collapsed, you know. So we felt that there was a time that we honor these contractors who are building this beautiful infrastructure within our country.
1: And I think it very much ties to your theme, building legacies, honoring icons. Could you break that down for us a little bit more and maybe highlight some of the icons, for examples, that have been honored in previous years?
5: In the previous years, we've honored the late Dr. Richard Maponya, and we've honored Vivian Reddy, sorry for that. And then also this year, we are also honoring Dr. Matthew Sposa and also Dr. Sisange Bulane, the guy who built so many murals in the Eastern Cape.
1: Right. Why is it, do you believe, that these icons who, as you say, are the ones who are building and constructing, you know, our infrastructure, why do you believe there isn't as much focus on them as they should be?
5: Well, look, if you look in terms of Dr. Matthew Posa, you know, Dr. Matthew Posa, he's been a builder, you know, and also he helped to build the democracy. After the democracy, he helped to build the economy, you know, and also if you look back in 1994, he was the first premier in Mpumalanga, you know, but also a businessman who invested in construction, in logistics and mining when black businesses was not a fashionable thing, you know. And also he opens so many doors for emerging contractors, you know. So we felt that it was the right time this year that we also give recognition, you know, to Dr. Matthew Posa for also building the freedom and also helping the economy of this country.
1: And talk to us about the sponsorships around an event and a gala dinner of this nature. Who are the type of individuals or companies that have actually come together to support this vision?
5: Well, Tami, to be honest with you, since 2007, you know, the awards have been running independently. The reason why, it was also for credibility, you know, because the, once you get a sponsor, they start to compromise their awards. They start to to instruct you, you know, what needs to be done and so forth. So we've been running the hours through table sales and ticket sales, you know. You can continue.
1: So what new surprises or new aspects of the event can people expect this year?
5: Well, this year we've been hosting the event for the past 18 years. Last year, we

0: So this year specifically, we'll also be paying contribute to the lives that we lost on site.
1: Mr. Ngavo, we thank you so much for your time and wish you all the best for this year's installment of the South African Construction Awards. Thank you for your time, sir.
0: Thank you so much, Tammy, and also Channel Africa. Thank you so much.
1: Well, actually, before we let you go, how do
0: Yeah.
1: people get hold of you? How do they find out more about details and logistics around the awards?
0: Okay, they can WhatsApp to our office WhatsApp hotline number, which is 069 9192 4497. 069 192 4497.
1: Mr. Ngavo, we thank you for your time. Thank you, sir.
0: Always a pleasure. Thanks so much.
1: All right, that was Mr. Lloyd Ngavo, CEO of the South African Construction Awards. And that, Africa, is how we come to the end of today's edition of Africa in Business. Indeed, the end of this week's edition of Africa in Business. Do stay tuned for Madapiri and Zochi Tika as they join you in a moment. For myself and the team, give yourself a splendid weekend ahead.
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4: 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She made me appreciate our languages. 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
5: Chakachino cha 2026 tikupa tsiraninkhani za chikoka za Africa. 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
3: Now we're introducing a new committee on gender-based violence and femicide. This we've agreed we are going to meet every Wednesday to take stock of the directive that the president has given us. What we are doing now is the following. Audit the case numbers that are based in Gauteng, track individual recovery actions plan, follow up on police station failures, especially on lost dockets, protection orders, bail-related

0: safety and family communication and provide additional support to the affected municipalities, in particular to the municipality of Ekurhuleni.
1: 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Mtolankhani wa SABC William Denslow akufotokoza.
2: A major topic of Thursday's meeting, the issue of return hubs. Five member states seeking to see these come to fruition. Places, focal points for the deportation of people deemed to not have the right to stay in the EU any longer. Denmark says that talks are progressing very well. It's been reported that one of these return hubs could be established somewhere in Africa as early as next year. It remains an incredibly divisive, incredibly controversial proposal. It's been tried in the past with the likes of the UK and its Rwanda programme. NGOs, many of them, warn that this could come with major human rights concerns.
1: Nelly Muti wasankidwanso kukhala speaker la wanyumba ya malamulo mdziko la Zambia. 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
6: She's one of South Africa's most celebrated storytellers, a writer and a performer, and she's known for her ability to be able to bring African stories, history and culture to audiences through the spoken word. 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
7: 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She made me appreciate our languages. 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
9: It's important, you know, we didn't put our budget, you know, two wins on the road on 4Gs in these conditions, but having done it last week in a very, very difficult place against a well organized team, we obviously, you know, dream's the wrong word because it's not that lofty, but now we really do have hope. So I don't think we get from one, come back from one, from two, it's any knock, big knock on our campaign, but it's a big opportunity for us. So if we get this right and go into four home games, I know one's a European game, we really are in a really, really good position and we can start thinking of how we started last season. So it's in a very, very important game for us. I think last week has shown our what the opportunity is for us tomorrow. So we've got to take.
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12: The AU mid-year coordination meeting is the principal platform for engagement between the African Union, regional economic communities, and regional mechanisms. The meeting serves to strengthen institutional coordination, harmonize policy implementation, and advance Africa's continental integration agenda in line with the aspirations of Agenda 2063, the Africa we want. 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

0: And just like that, it's 9 o'clock Central African time. It's Friday, the 2nd of October, 2026. Welcome to Africa World Hour right here on Channel Africa. I'm Mpho Sithole. It's an absolute pleasure to be in your company this evening. And coming up within this hour, Tunisian President Kais Saied has recently made amendments to the cybercrime decree. And Earth Life Africa Johannesburg has been demonstrating outside Nurses' head office in Pretoria. This is in response to Eskom's pricing applications and ongoing concerns about electricity affordability. So connect with Channel Africa online at channelafrica.co.za, on the Channel Africa app, and on SABC Plus. You can also follow us on Facebook, X, Instagram, TikTok, YouTube, and WhatsApp us on +27 832 886684.
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0: Time now to take a look at the question that we're running for you this evening. Hashtag Your Voice Africa. Now, today's question revolves around the decision that Algeria's parliament has made. They voted to extend the death penalty. This is to certain cases of deliberate arson and child kidnappings involving torture, sexual assault, or mutilation. So the question is this evening, do you support extending the death penalty to these crimes? And does the death penalty at all deter serious crimes or other punishments more effectively? Would love to hear from you. Send us a WhatsApp or a voice note on +27 832 886684. Tell us where you're listening from and give us your take. Your voice matters. Let Africa hear you. 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
0: Right, as we take a look at stories making headlines, where we really get a sense of what's happening across the African continent and the world, we begin here. A militia group aligned with the Ethiopian federal government says the alliance is closing in on Mekelle, the capital of the northern rebel stronghold of Tigray. The TPF says the town of Milazat had fallen to the government, with unverified videos purportedly showing TPF fighters chanting as they drove through its streets. Now, the town is just 20 kilometers south of Mekelle. Separately, residents there told Reuters news agency government-backed forces were now within striking distance of the city. And looking at a different matter, South Africa's Portfolio Committee on International Relations and Cooperation says it will soon invite the department to explain the circumstances that led to U.S. Ambassador to South Africa, Leo Brent Bozell III, to be demarch for the third time in 9 months. Committee Chairperson Musa Chabane says he is concerned about the confirmation by

0: DIRCO. It wants the sovereignty of South Africa to be respected. The committee points out that the Vienna Convention on Diplomatic Relations requires diplomats to respect the laws and regulations of the receiving state and not interfere in its internal affairs. And looking at developments in France, students' protests are continuing with riot police clashing with pupils who've started fires at a number of schools. There have been injuries reported. Protesters have accused police of a heavy-handed response to their demonstrations. Students blockaded schools to complain about overcrowded classrooms and run-down facilities. The French government has accused the hard left of inciting unrest. Eleanor Caroid is Minister of Foreign Affairs.
1: These kids are being instrumentalized by the far left, and there is, a political party that is legitimating the use of violence, and that is totally unacceptable. And we need to stop every form of violence as soon as possible before this, could potentially get out of hand.
0: Now, the Indian pilot who was stabbed during the attempted hijacking of a flight from Dubai to Israel has described fighting to open the cockpit door to allow passengers to take control of the plane. Smit Machacha was speaking in a video call from his hospital bed with the Indian Prime Minister Narendra Modi and broadcast on his YouTube channel.
2: When I was down on the ground, I felt like a flight was going down. And I knew for sure that this would be the last push. Sumit, just do it. The door is right there. And even then, I was still being beaten. And I just opened it. But consciously, sir, I was saying that what I was doing was for my own survival. But at the same time, I also knew I couldn't let them all die.
0: And that's how we come to the end of Stories Making Headlines.
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0: Now, Algeria's parliament has voted to extend the death penalty to certain cases of deliberate arson and child kidnappings involving torture, sexual assault or mutilation, kidnappings as well. This is a decision that comes despite a long-standing moratorium on executions and has drawn criticism from human rights groups who argue that tougher punishment is not the answer to the country's challenges. The government, however, says the measures are necessary to combat serious crimes and protect national security. To expand the conversation, we're joined by Jonathan Ofey-Ansah, an Africa analyst and editor of Africa Briefing, to unpack the implications. A very good evening to you. Thank you so much for your time. I mean, as we look at the sort of middle ground on this decision by Algeria's parliament, can the threat of the death penalty realistically deter crimes like arson and child kidnapping?
4: The government's argument is that the ultimate punishment will create the ultimate deterrence. However, the evidence is far less clear. And of course, major reviews of death penalty research have found that there's no reliable basis for saying executions deter serious crime more effectively than long imprisonment. So with crimes such as arson or kidnapping, the certainty of being caught and successfully prosecuted may matter more than the severity of the capital punishment.
0: So with that, I mean, do you think that this is a decision that could influence other African governments when it comes to their approach on capital punishment? Because, it seems that it needs to be a balancing act here, especially looking at some of the human rights implications, particularly given by Amnesty International's opposition to the legislation.
4: It's hard to say. Look, I wouldn't say it could influence other governments, but what I can say is that it can certainly become part of the political debate across the continent, particularly after shocking crimes or disasters create public pressure for tougher penalties. You know, but Algerian decision does not automatically, you know, establish a continental trend, you know, and governments will be balancing domestic demands for security against international pressure to restrict or abolish, you know, the death penalty. So Algeria may, you know, provide, you know, a political precedent, but it doesn't necessarily, you know, make it, you know, an African legal trend.
0: But what do you make of Parliament's position here in terms of the argument and what implications the measures could have when it comes to protecting national security, for one, and combating serious crimes, especially looking at perhaps the stats? What are the numbers saying to justify such a decision?
4: Look, the death penalty, look, it's important, well, it's introduced the death penalty, though the lower house has passed the bill. It's up to the Senate, you know, to ratify it, and again for the president to assent to it, you know, for it to become law. But it does not necessarily mean that you know, the death sentence itself, you know, will be an effective panacea, or it will be an effective deterrent, you know, to people committing heinous crimes. Even when it comes to treason, I know that in certain Africa, I come from Ghana, you know, and even in Ghana, I don't believe even the treason, if somebody is convicted, you know, for treason, I'm not sure they'll even face the death penalty. You know, I think they'll be given maybe life imprisonment. So what is happening, I think, is a peculiar situation to Algeria.
0: But certainly in its peculiarity, if I could say the word, with that in mind, do you think at all that this is a call that really speaks to the desperate measures? I mean, we're looking here at certain cases of deliberate arson and child kidnappings involving torture, sexual assault, or mutilation. That in itself, those are serious crimes, and perhaps it's a call looking at the numbers, the growing numbers of a desperate situation.
4: Look, child abuse, sexual abuse, it's not a particularly Algeria problem. Okay, I live in the UK, and we hear of such cases almost on a monthly basis. Okay, so to introduce a death penalty for child abuse, sexual abuse, though, is very, very heinous. It's very, very bad. It's very, very abhorrent. I'm not sure the death penalty, you know, will be, in my opinion, will be the appropriate, you know, penalty. Okay. Yes, long-term imprisonment, yes, to me, in my opinion, will be a more effective deterrent than imposing a death penalty.
0: So Amnesty International says Algeria is moving against its international human rights obligations. How serious could the international consequences be if the country moves from a moratorium to actual executions?
4: You see, Amnesty International itself opposes capital punishment in all circumstances and argues that expanding it after more than three decades without executions is a major reversal. And also, there's also an international law question. Algeria is party to the ICCPR, under which the UN Human Rights Committee interprets the death penalty as being restricted to the most, in quotes, most serious crimes, meaning crimes involving intentional killing, kidnapping, or arson does not intentionally cause death. Therefore, it raises a particular concerns. This is the Amnesty International's stand on the matter.
0: Yeah. There's also another question about accountability for the wildfires, especially as we look at, you know, the deliberate arson part of this motivation. Should the focus be on punishment for alleged arsonists, or also on prevention, or perhaps an emergency response, and the factors that allowed the fires to become deadly to begin with? I mean, just looking at the broader scope here.
4: Well, I would advocate a holistic approach. Mm-hmm. Number one, prevention. I mean, public education about the dangers of wildfires. I mean, it can wreak, you know, widespread devastation and havoc, you know, across communities, across areas. So I would adopt initial public, you know, education. And again, introduce that deterrent. But to me, that deterrent of a death penalty, to me, it's disproportionate.
0: Mm.
4: Okay. It's introduce, you know, a very stiff, long sentence, maybe sentence, you know, with hard labor, maybe without the possibility of a parole, right? That could, because when you kill me, I'm gone.
0: Mm-hmm.
4: Or sorry, if you kill me, I'm gone.
0: Yeah.
4: Right. But to incarcerate me, deprive me of my freedom, of my liberties, to me, would be more of a better deterrent than the death penalty.
0: And very quickly, before we let you go, what should we be watching out for as the bill moves to the Senate and awaits presidential ratification?
4: Repeat the question, please.
0: So what should we be watching for in the upper house and ultimately at presidential level as we wait to see what happens with the bill moving to the Senate and then awaiting presidential ratification?
4: Well, it's hard to tell. Maybe if the Senate, you know, will pass it, will ratify it, maybe it could ratify it with some amendments. Okay, it mm-hmm. could water it down a bit.
0: Mm-hmm.
4: Okay, so and then before it gets to the president. Okay, but the most important aspect here is the ratification by the Senate. And I believe that the Senate, you know, will take, you know, a more critical look at it and maybe water it down, you know, before it is passed and submitted to the president for his acceptance.
0: Very well. Thank you so much for speaking to us and really just unpacking the different tiers of this matter. Jonathan Ofe-Ansah, an African analyst and editor of Africa Briefing. Thank you for your time.
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0: Right, let's remind you of the question that we're running for you this evening. We're just coming out of the conversation, in fact, around Algeria's parliament having voted to extend the death penalty to certain cases of deliberate arson and child kidnappings involving torture, sexual assault or mutilation. So the question is, do you support extending the death penalty to these crimes? And does the death penalty, in your view, deter serious crimes, or are other punishments more effective? We would love to hear from you. Send us a WhatsApp or a voice note on +27 83 288 6684. 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Your voice matters. 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
0: Now, Tunisian President Kais Saied has recently made amendments to the cybercrime decree. The decree carried a 5-year prison term for, instance, publishing of what would be regarded as fake news under this decree. The punishment has now been lessened. Political analyst and Middle East and North Africa researcher Ibrahim Dean says the lessening of the punishment is a good thing. The decree has been heavily criticized. This is since it came in place by activists and journalist organizations for a few years now. Sisi Sekgalo has more on the story.
5: Political analyst and Middle East and North Africa researcher Ibrahim Dean says the consequences of the decree has been dire on journalists and civil society organizations.
6: Now, under this year, you know, there's over a dozen journalists that have been arrested, 600 NGO officials, including, you know, people from, you know, organizations like the Tunisian League for Human Rights, Lawyers Without Borders. And, you know, the previous decree said that, you know, a supposed fake news would lead to, you know, a jail term of up to 5 years. You know, this has been softened, so the decree is still there.
5: The changes made to the decree includes fines instead of previous imprisonment of up to 5 years. Dean mentions the punishment that offenders are likely to face.
6: Has moved from 5 years, from you know, to you'd be a suspended sentence, and then there would be a 1-year to 2-year punishment. So it's just lessening the sentence met out to anyone that's been convicted of fake news. Now again, fake news in this context is any news that is seen as opposed to Kais Saied or opposed to any, you know, government performance. And that's, you know, that still continues. And, you know, as we're seeing, it's not even a law, it's a decree, which shows that it's the president doing everything by himself, you know, and he's currently at the helm, you know, has absolute power in a sense. In a country where, you know, just a few weeks ago, the main opposition figure was, you know, over 80, you know, collapsed in prison on charges of endangering the security of the state. You know, most of the opposition in Tunisia are in prison at the moment.
5: Meanwhile, Reporters Without Borders says the amendments made is a step in the right direction following their years of mobilization together with their local partners. However, they add that the move remains only a partial step. Osama Bujila is Reporters Without Borders Regional Director for North Africa.
7: Also, we need to say that RSF welcomes this revision, but as a first step achieved in particular thanks to the mobilization of Tunisian civil society. But we stress that a cosmetic reform is not enough to restore a legal framework consistent with international standards on freedom of the press. Our position here is clear. No custodial sentence should be imposed for conduct falling within the scope of freedom of press. We call here the Tunisian authorities to continue reforming Decree Law 54 as a whole, rather than limiting the reform to Article 24. Secondly, abolish all prison sentences, including in cases of repeat offenses. Clarify also the legal definitions. It's very important in order to prevent any abusive use of the law against the press. At last, we call the Tunisian authorities to ensure that journalists executed under the previous version of the law can benefit from the revised provisions, including in going proceedings.
5: For Channel Africa, I'm Sisi Sekgalo in Johannesburg, South Africa.
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0: Now, the Gauteng provincial government in South Africa is stepping up its response to gender-based violence and femicide. This is following President Cyril Ramaphosa's national address on the crisis earlier this week. The province says it will audit unresolved cases, identify unsafe public spaces, and strengthen support for victims and survivors. A new intergovernmental committee will also meet every week to track progress. Channel Africa's Lebogang Mabange reports.
8: The Gauteng government says it is shifting its response to gender-based violence and femicide from policy commitments to implementation, with a new coordination structure bringing together provincial departments, municipalities and national institutions. The plan follows President Cyril Ramaphosa's call for urgent action, with Gauteng Premier Banyaza Lisufi saying the province will now introduce a dedicated committee to monitor progress and address gaps in the response.
9: Now we're introducing a new committee on gender-based violence and femicide. This, we've agreed, we are going to meet every Wednesday to take stock of the directives that the president has given us. What we are doing now is the following: audit the case numbers that are based in Gauteng, track individual recovery actions plan, follow up on police station failures, especially on lost dockets, protection orders, bail-related safety and family communication, and provide additional support to the affected municipalities, in particular to the municipality of Ekurhuleni.
8: Lisufi says that municipalities have also been given 7 days to identify areas that could pose safety risks, including poor lighting, abandoned buildings, and unsafe transport facilities.
9: All municipalities today agreed to provide an audit in the next 7 days on the following areas that have been identified: broken streetlights, overgrown spaces and poorly secured parks, abandoned or hijacked buildings, unsafe routes, taxi ranks and facilities, and also areas that will assist us to get evidence in terms of CCTV cameras and other support systems that will gather evidence to resolve cases.
8: The province says the work will also involve national institutions, including the National Prosecuting Authority, to strengthen investigations and case recovery.
9: So now that this has been agreed upon, a technical team has been established, also to bring national governments that might not be based in Gauteng, like SANRAL, NPA, and other institutions that we will need to provide additional support to all of us. This, we believe, will ensure that our action plan on dealing with the directives of the president will be relevant, up to date, up to speed, measurable, but most importantly, each and every member of society can track what we are committing ourselves to do.
8: Gauteng says it will also strengthen places of safety and support services for women, while prioritizing police stations recording high numbers of rape cases. Minister in the presidency, Kumbuzo Ntshavheni, says government is also focused on the safety of women in public spaces and support for survivors.
10: What we are concerned about as government is the high number of crimes targeted at women by people closest to them. But also we are working to make sure we create public spaces that are safe for women to exist, but also create spaces for women and shelters for women to go to for help, but also opportunities for women to be supported. That's why the call centers are there.
8: Gauteng says progress will be tracked through a single reporting mechanism, with the province expected to release its first consolidated baseline report by the 9th of October. Reporting for Channel Africa, I am Lebogang Mabange in Johannesburg, South Africa.
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0: Now, the Commissioner for South Africa's Border Management Authority, Dr. Michael Masiabato, says the BMA is operating at just 25% of its required staffing capacity, with more than 8,000 positions still needing to be filled. Masiabato says the authority is also dismissing officials for misconduct. This is linked to fraud and corruption, undermining efforts to expand its workforce. He was speaking today at the O.R. Tambo International Airport during the BMA's quarterly Border Management and Immigration Anti-Corruption Forum. This is a story that we will be bringing you more details on in just a short moment.
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0: Now, October is Transport Month in South Africa, a time to reflect on the state of our transport systems and the critical role that roads and infrastructure play in everyday life. As more South Africans, particularly young people, aspire to own vehicles and enjoy the freedom of personal mobility, questions are now being raised about whether our roads, traffic systems, and supporting infrastructure can keep up with the growing demand. At the same time, road safety remains a major concern, from vehicle roadworthiness and road maintenance to driver behavior and compliance with safety regulations. Ensuring safer mobility is a shared responsibility. So to help us unpack these issues, we're joined by Kilebogile Piko, who's founder of Iron Rise Project, and of course with experience in construction, maintenance, civil works and infrastructure support, that of course bringing us to our conversation. A very good evening to you. Thank you so much for your time and welcome.
11: Good evening, ma'am. Thanks for having me today.
0: Well, it's an absolute pleasure to have you. Thanks for joining us. October is Transport Month. And as we look at the bigger picture, really just trying to assess the current state of South Africa and Africa's road maintenance as well as infrastructure, what is your view? I mean, what are your thoughts as you look at the roads and look to what issues Transport Month should be tackling?
11: In this month of October of transport, the roads are not good, looking good at all. There's a lot of repairs that needs to be done. And it's not even like, it's not looking good. We need more services. We need development in our country and on the road also.
0: Do you believe that, I mean, a lot of people, especially looking at young people that, you know, who want to own their own vehicles, they want the freedom of personal mobility, and now there are many questions about whether our roads are keeping pace with the growing number of vehicles on the roads. I mean, do you think that more perhaps needs to be done in that space as more and more people have cars? You know, what happens to the roads?
11: We have smaller roads. Our roads are very little, especially with the high population of cars and trucks. The road needs to be extended so that it can... There can be a lot of space for so many cars to pass on.
0: And what are the biggest challenges that you see? I mean, working in the space and really just interacting with, you know, the industry, what are the big challenges that you see as major concerns as we look at the big talking points that need to be put on the agenda with October being Transport Month?
11: We need a lot of budgeting. We need a lot of plan. We need a lot of plan so that we can have a safe roads, so that it can be safe for all the people that are using roads for public transportation and for personal people, for personal cars.
0: Very well. Thank you so much, Kilebogile Piko, who's founder of Iron Rise Project, really just speaking to us about some of the issues that need to be brought to the table, right, on the agenda, as October is Transport Month and a good time to reflect on the state of transport systems and the critical role that roads and infrastructure play in everyday life.
12: I'm Khanya Sisiwa, and I make sure that you start off your day with simple, smooth, and saucy sauce. We can fly. Where's Khanya from? Oh, from the beautiful, luscious green hills of KwaZulu-Natal. Emzansi. We can shine. Well, you can look forward to a sonic journey across the African continent and beyond. And this happens every Saturday and Sunday between midnight and 3 a.m. Central African time. Every week you can look forward to us finding out about interesting things around Festival Focus. And then, of course, on Sunday, we pay tribute by experiencing live sounds on Legends Live. Thank you. Thank you. Mic drop. Bye.
0: Now, the Commissioner for South Africa's Border Management Authority, Dr. Michael Masiabato, says the BMA is operating at just 25% of its required staffing capacity, with more than 8,000 positions still needing to be filled. Masiabato says the authority is dismissing officials for misconduct linked to fraud and corruption, undermining efforts to expand its workforce. He was speaking today at the OR Tambo International Airport. This is during the BMA's quarterly Border Management and Immigration Anti-Corruption Forum, focused on combating fraud and corruption within the BMA ecosystem. Channel Africa's reporter Michael Mbewe has the story.
13: The aim of the campaign was to raise awareness across the broader Border Management Authority ecosystem about the risks and consequences of fraud and corruption. It sought to remind officials of their responsibility to uphold integrity, accountability, and ethical conduct while carrying out their duties. The campaign also served as a warning that corrupt conduct would not be tolerated and that officials found guilty of misconduct could face disciplinary action, including dismissal. Briefing delegates, BMA Commissioner Dr. Michael Masiabato says the agency is losing staff through dismissals for corrupt conduct, worsening its staff shortage.
14: Border Management Authority, until this point, as we always said, we are operating at 25% capacity. We are just about 2,520 staff complement. We are supposed to be 11,200. Now, if you just imagine the numbers that we still need is over 8,000 plus of people we need to enroll in the ecosystem. But we still continue to be signing dismissal letters of officials. So as we employ, we are busy dismissing. And of course, under normal circumstances, that kind of movement becomes very much problematic because you do not actually get some bit of progress. You dismiss 17, you employ 10, you are still 7 short. And therefore, the status quo continues, and we keep moving in circles. We are having this session because we want to say to the colleagues, can we please stop? Can you please stop dismissing yourselves by taking things that do not belong to yourself? Because it is actually unacceptable.
13: We then heard testimonies from incarcerated offenders who have been sentenced for fraud and corruption-related offenses. Tlengiwe Khumalo is a convicted former South African Revenue Services Authority.
15: I have organized with friends to have money, and I exposed very sensitive information about my organization on how we're going to get this money. I told them that we will complete fictitious documents and submit it to SARS, and we did that. We claimed quite a substantial amount, and then when I had to attend the case, they all ran away. And I alone had to pay every single cent of it.
13: While recounting her losses, Khumalo is now serving a 10-year jail term in Nelspruit.
15: I'm currently incarcerated in Nelspruit Correctional Center. I'm serving 10 years sentence. I will define my corrupt act and my fraudulent act as a very disrespectful, selfish act that happens only in that very moment. And I failed to think about the long-term effect of just accepting a very small amount. Before my incarceration, I lived a very good life. SARS has provided to me everything that I will need. They relocated me from Durban. They gave me a place to stay. They relocated all my children at their very cost. They put them in very expensive schools that I could not afford. They paid everything for them at their cost. That very hand that was feeding me and my children and my family, I had to defraud.
13: Another convicted fraudster, a former Capitec Bank administration manager, Bongani Lodela, is serving a 30-year jail sentence after being convicted for fraud, forgery, and money laundering, who said there was no need for him to do corruption.
16: To put it simple, I was earning sufficiently. I didn't have any business doing crime. But I was lured into the criminal activities of opening accounts for people where they would put in stolen money from other institutions into Capitec, and then that money would be transferred and to overseas accounts and so forth and so on.
13: While explaining how he committed fraud, Lotela says the actions starts from small amounts, noting how smart criminals are.
16: So it started small, people giving me 1,000 rand, 100 rand, 500 rand. Then it went on to a bigger transactions where they would come now and say, I now want you to do a loan for us. And then that's when you start approving a loan for them with fraudulent documents. They would steal people's identity, bring the ID, bank statements, proof of residence. And then because I was the administrative controller, so all the information would pass through me, then I would just let it pass and then sign off the loan and then give it to those people, and then they would pay me whichever amount we agreed upon. And one thing I would say about people who do crime is they're very smart and they are manipulative.
13: Michael Mbewe, Channel Africa News, Johannesburg.
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0: Now, we are speaking to representatives from EarthLife Africa, Johannesburg, who've been demonstrating outside NERSA's head office in Pretoria. It's a protest that comes in response to Eskom's pricing applications and ongoing concerns about electricity affordability, free basic electricity, and the proposed tariff increases. Community organizations say rising electricity costs are forcing many households to choose between paying for power and meeting basic needs like food, and they're now calling on NERSA to prioritize people over profits. To expand this conversation, we're joined on the line by Thabo Sebeko, who's Senior Programs Officer at EarthLife Africa Johannesburg. A very good evening to you. Thank you so much for your time and welcome.
20: Much for good evening and good evening to all the listeners.
0: Thank you for your time. Perhaps let's start with the protest itself. I mean, what are you asking NERSA to do differently? And you know, what would you regard as a meaningful response as you make that request?
20: Yeah, so basically what we are asking NERSA to do is we're actually asking NERSA to prioritize the needs of the people on the ground. You know, I think it's high time that NERSA now basically consider what the situation looks like in our local community, instead of making decisions, you know, in favor of the business to make profit, you know. So it's high time that now NERSA to basically look at the status quo of our local communities, our municipalities, you know, so that, to basically, rather than just, we want NERSA to regulate rather than just authorize. Because right now, what we see that over the years, NERSA has been actually authorizing rather than just regulating as a regulator.
0: Nurses already approved an average 8.76% increase for Eskom direct customers. As you speak about the status quo for community members, I mean, communities are essentially calling for no further tariff increases. What impact do you think that the previous increases have had on households as you take a look at the bigger impact when it comes to everyday life on the ground?
20: A lot of local communities basically are actually running, in a shoestring, So if you look at the inflation rate and also the unemployment rate percentage in South Africa, it's actually very scary, So people are already are suffering as a result of the current energy prices, So for an ordinary woman who's actually earning a pension, for an example, the person will have to choose between either I buy electricity or I buy food, But what we see is that a lot of people will end up actually opting for traditional energy sources like candles, paraffin, which is like very detrimental for human health. And it's actually also very dangerous. So people are already, are living under, poverty line. So people can't really afford for, even the working class can't afford to pay for electricity at this stage.
0: Because nurses' mandate is to balance the financial sustainability of the electricity sector with the interests of consumers. Do you believe at all that that balance is being achieved as you take a look at the impact?
20: No, we don't believe that there's been any balance at all, because Eskom has been actually, over the years, they've been using the same reasoning for them to increase tariffs. And one of the reasons would be that Eskom wants to basically maintain their old power stations so that they can be able to comply with the minimum emission standard, But on the other hand, they're actually also getting money from developmental financial institutions like World Bank for the very same reasons again. So, and we feel that NERSA is basically has not been able to play a balanced act. We feel that NERSA has actually been pressurized by Eskom to actually, rule in favor of the power utility so that the power utility can actually gain more power and more profit. At the expense of human health and environment.
0: As you speak profits, I mean, I suppose one of the big questions that have been raised is that if Eskom made a profit last year, why should consumers pay more? And with that question, what answers are you seeking from Eskom and NERSA as you speak to the bottom line, the profits?
20: Yeah, basically we want to, one of the things that we're asking for, is that we need transparency. We want Eskom to actually... We want NERSA to, to force Eskom to be transparent with, what is it that they do with the money that the profit that they've been making, and also the money that they get from the developmental financial institutions, as well as the tariff hikes that they've been actually obtaining over the years. Mm-hmm. So we're looking for transparency because right now there's no transparency. The power utility, as in when they feel like, we need to actually score more money in our pockets, they just increase the tariff and actually apply for and put an application to NERSA. So, well, what you're looking for is that we need NERSA to basically force Eskom to make their, financial statements to the public, because Eskom is a parastatal, is a government business, and for it to be a government business, it's basically a people's business. So, people deserve to know, how Eskom basically performs in terms of finances and what they do exactly with the money that they're actually asking for from the tariff hike as well as the, other sources of income that they're basically gaining.
0: So Eskom needs revenue to maintain the grid and remain financially sustainable. What alternatives are you now putting on the table insofar as dealing with the power utility's financial pressures without continually putting the burden onto consumers?
20: So what you are saying is that there is an alternative energy source, like renewable energy. I mean, South Africa, including many, many other African countries, I mean, we are immense with renewable energy potential. So what you are saying is that instead of Eskom raising tariffs and using this unsustainable way of generating electricity, which is generated from coal, we need to move away from that and opt for renewable energy. I mean, one house, one solar as a viable option could be one of the, you know, an escape, easy escape from all these crises that we are actually confronted with.
0: And as you make that mention very quickly, let's talk a little bit about the free basic electricity, where qualifying indigent households are allocated 50 kilowatt hours a month. Do you think it's still enough to meet what would realistically be considered as a basic household needs?
20: 50 kilowatt is an insult, you know. I mean, because NERSA, what you do is they would actually, I mean, Eskom would actually give 50 kilowatts and increase the tariff. So it's like they're giving you 50 kilowatts in this hand and they're taking it with another hand, with an extra. So what you are saying is that you're calling for 350 kilowatts per hour, per month, per household, every household. Not only for the indigent, or I mean, for everyone, you know, because I think electricity is no longer a necessity. I mean, it's no longer a luxury; it's a necessity for everyone.
0: So yeah, as you were wrapping up, I mean, I cut you off there. You were talking about one house, one solar as some of the alternatives that perhaps should be considered and put on the table to ease the pressures on households.
20: Yeah. Yes, yeah, because we feel that renewable energy in South Africa has not been given a fair share. It has not been given a fair chance to basically, you know, showcase. I mean, South Africa, we've got sun. I mean, rooftop solar would be one practical example that we can opt for as a country. So, I mean, generating energy from coal is no longer sustainable. Coal is basically a very expensive way of generating electricity because it consumes water. It has also got externalized costs, you know, human health issues, financial, you know, injection attached to it. It's very expensive right now to actually generate electricity from coal. So, but renewable energy is basically one of the options that we could use because South Africa has got we are rich with sun. You know, and also wind. So I think Eskom should actually consider those energy sources to generate electricity, so that residents can also not actually be sitting and expecting to receive energy from private companies, but they can also play a role in terms of generating electricity.
0: Very well. Thank you so much. Thanks for speaking to us this evening. Thabo Sebeko, who's Senior Programs Officer at EarthLife Africa, Johannesburg.
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0: With that, time now to check in with Tich Mataz, who is preparing to give you African Diaries this evening. Tich, a very good evening to you. I hope you're well. It's a Friday. What can we expect on the show tonight?
22: Friday, are you ready to party?
0: I am ready. Give me the menu. Give me the music.
22: Do you have your dancing shoes?
0: Yeah. Perhaps I'm a natural. I don't need dancing shoes.
22: Fantastic. I'm going to have to take you up on that one day. Alrighty, your Friday night it is. So happy Friday, everybody. We're starting off with the power seat and Dr. Shaheen Patel. He holds a Bachelor of Commerce degree in law, an honors degree in business management, a Master of Commerce in leadership studies, and a Doctor of Philosophy in leadership. He joined Regent Business School in 2019 and has led the institution's flagship Master of Business program with a focus on strengthening its relevance to students and responding to developments in business, technology, and leadership. And then on the Soul Stage tonight, we have Mbali Zulu. He's a township economy strategist, a marketing professional, and community leader from Soweto. As consultant for visitor and creative economy development at Josie My Josie, he drives initiatives that connect commerce, culture, tourism, community development to support Joburg's urban renewal. He's also the founder of the Box Shop Think Tank, a township-based marketing and research consultancy. And then we have the Artbeat Entertainment News across Africa in the second hour before we shut it down tonight for those who love to party on what we call Party Time, Party Mix, with DJ Noted.
0: A fantastic lineup coming up this evening at the top of the hour. Tich Matez giving you all that and more at the top of the hour.
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0: Now, South Africa's Reserve Bank has restored its Monetary Policy Committee to full strength for the first time since the year 2018. Economist Franz Ruch has joined the Monetary Policy Committee, being the MPC, as its seventh member, at a time when the central bank is balancing persistent inflation pressures against weak economic growth. The question now is what a full strength MPC means for South Africa's interest rate outlook. Channel Africa's economics reporter Innocent Simosa has more.
2: With the MPC now back to its full complement, the Reserve Bank has greater depth around the table as it weighs the competing pressures facing the economy. Inflation stood at 4.4% in August, while the economy contracted by 0.2% in the second quarter. The policy rate is currently at 7.25% after the MPC raised it by 25 basis points in September. So, does a full-strength MPC change the debate around the next interest rate move, or does inflation outlook remain the dominant factor? Econometrics Director and Chief Dr. Aza Jamin.
4: One is just encouraged that they are looking around to make appointments on the basis of merit and expertise and experience rather than, this is so distinctive from what we are seeing on the political front in with municipalities and even government itself, where people are appointed not on the basis of their expertise, but because of their loyalty to the ruling party and so on.
2: CFO of Makwe Fund Managers, Makwe Maselela, says this will improve the quality of the analysis and strengthen decision-making.
6: Remember, you need good quality discussions and debate and analysis of whatever data that gets to be presented, and it will inform their decision at the end of the day. And those 2 days of discussing and debating are very crucial in the sense that when you have not just only the full capacity, but you have the right people like we have now, it helps with the quality of the debates, because the decision when it comes to the interest rate is a very important one.
2: Maselela says Ruch brings previous SARB experience and most recently served as a senior economist at the World Bank.
6: And yes, we know that after all those good deliberations and debate, then they still have to put the decision to a vote, and we know what votes can do. But we are happy that the person who's now part of this is also not a newcomer when it comes to the bank, and also of importance is that they also have like the experience coming from the World Bank. So it is most welcome.
2: With the MPC now fully constituted, attention turns to how its members will weigh inflation against South Africa's weak growth outlook. The next policy decision is expected to provide a clear indication of how the central bank is navigating that balance. For Channel Africa News, I'm Innocent Samosa in Johannesburg, South Africa.
0: Right, and that's how we wrap up the show this evening. Of course, as we

0: Plus. Not just what happened, why it matters. African Diaries with Teach Mataz, coming to you live from Harare, the Sunshine City, on the Channel Africa app and SABC Plus.
1: Friday night it is. Thank you to Mposi Tolo. She's back on Monday between 9 and 10 on what she calls Africa World Hour. Excellently produced and presented. And hey, it's time for Man Mataz to take care of business till midnight. Welcome to African Diaries. 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And tonight on the Power Seat, we're going to be joined by Dr. Shaheen Patel on Soul Stage Mbali Zulu. And before the night is over, we'll bring you Friday Night Party Zone. 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It's showtime.
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0: Started exclusive to Channel Africa. Yes, it did. It's Friday night, and so we got some serious jams up in here for you. I like that one. It's Davido. He's back again, sounding I'm on piano, and featuring a guy called Number 11. Song called "Gimme That Thing." Back to back with AKA Victory Lap. It's 9 after 10. We've only just begun.
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0: 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Follow us every day, all the time, on Facebook, X, Instagram, TikTok, YouTube, and our WhatsApp number is +2783-288-6684. Welcome to the show. Friday night it is. The Friday night edition is full of pump-up jams. And of course, tell somebody to tell somebody they can't afford to miss out on the Power Mix coming up before the night is over. Welcome back to the action.
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0: Loving the bassline right there. Yes, it is a Friday night and we ain't messing around. Bass, how low can you go? Love that track. It is Ira Star Hot Buddy. And we also play J tonight as part of the triple play. Tams, Love Me, JJ, and Kiz Daniels, Shu Peru. Yesterday we're celebrating 66 years of Nigeria's independence. And did you know that the first independent African state was in 1847, Liberia? Did you know that? So once again, if you missed Nigeria's happy independence celebrations, we're going to continue. It is the Independence Weekend. So the party will continue nonstop, even right here on Channel Africa.
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0: Friday night, let's get into the business of the night. And on the Soul Stage tonight, on the Power Mix, on the Power Seat, actually, let's welcome Dr. Shaheem Patel, born and bred in Johannesburg. Dr. Patel holds a Bachelor of Commerce degree in law, an honors degree in business management, a Master of Commerce in Leadership Studies, and a Doctor of Philosophy in Leadership. He joined Regent Business School in 2019 and has led the institution's flagship Master of Business program with a focus on strengthening its relevance to students and responding to developments in business, technology, and leadership. Doc, good evening. How are you doing? Happy Friday. Welcome to the show.
5: Good evening. Thank you so much. I'm very excited to be chatting to you and to the listeners out there.
0: Thank you so much. So your recent critical conversation focused on truth, power, and accountability. Why did you choose to bring these three themes together in one discussion?
5: Yeah, I think the most important thing about truth and accountability and about power and why they belong together, you know, we live in such complicated times and we're in the search for truth. Everybody's out there looking for what is truth, even though there's a multitude of technology available to give us information, but we could disseminate all of that. So we're in the search for truth. Ironically, for different reasons, many people are in search for power. And then nobody seems to be searching for accountability. Everybody just seems to have, as South Africans and maybe as citizens of the world, we've just become so comfortable with a lack of accountability that we don't even search for it anymore. And so when we talk about critical conversations and bringing these three things together, it's about It's about what are we looking for as people who value ourselves and value the world around us. So that's the first part of why we brought them together under the banner of critical conversations. The second part is because even outside of South Africa's realities, these three concepts are inseparable. If you've got somebody who knows the truth about anything, but they lack power, they can easily be ignored. You can easily just shun them to one side because, you know the truth, but you've got no power to do anything about it. Then if you've got on the other hand, somebody else who's got power, but they've got no accountability, they become incredibly dangerous. And so it's along those lines of, you know, trying to sift through at the level of real granular detail, exactly what does truth look like, even if we were confronted with it. How do we manage power and how do we balance that against accountability?
0: Doc, some people say nowadays you can buy the truth. Is that true?
5: Well, it depends who you talk to. I don't think the truth should ever be for sale. I know you're mentioning it tongue in cheek, but in real conversations, truth must be authentic. Truth must be coming from a place that you can't train that part of the body or the mind or the soul. Truth exists there in between all of those things, and it's almost insufferable. You can't manage the truth, or you can't handle the truth being kept in. You need to let the truth out. That's what real leadership is about for me. So hopefully it can never be bought, but sometimes in reality we see it appears that way.
0: Yeah, I totally agree with you. But one question that continues to be repeated is, who do you put in charge? Do you think we have enough people with integrity who will maintain the truth at whatever cost?
5: As a person who speaks often about leadership, as a person who speaks often about ethics and about the world we live in, at the intersection of politics and society and the economy, I'm often confronted with this tough thing about what does it mean to have integrity? Leadership is often associated with the most competent person in an organization who's started ground up, learned the basics at the cold front of whatever that institution organization is meant to be doing, and then they found themselves sort of moving up the corporate ladder or whatever ladder that might be. But integrity is harder to identify. It doesn't show up every day in the same way that technical competence might do. And I often say to people, my students in particular, but business leaders and government leaders and media stakeholders like yourself, I always say that whatever's going on the inside must be going on the outside. So if I feel a particular thing or I think a particular thing, my behavior must reflect that. And it must do that over a period of time. It must become synonymous. When you think about me, that's what you must think about, that this guy's always going to have the sincerity, almost even if he doesn't want to, it's going to show in the way he speaks and how he speaks to people and what he has to say and how he calls out unfairness and injustice and inequality. That for me is good leadership, or at least it's the basic building blocks of good leadership. And then you need to get the right personality fit with the institution or the organization. So it's a lot more complicated and nuanced than I'm making it out to be. But certainly at the level of foundation, I think when you add that technical competence, which is almost a non-negotiable in many respects, but it's not always a non-negotiable. What is a non-negotiable is integrity and courage and the ability to make tough decisions, especially when nobody's watching. That's a good leader, I think.
0: So, Doc, you said leadership is measured by the decisions people make and the conduct they tolerate. How many kinds of people like that do we have in modern day society?
5: I think we have, South Africa's blessed with all our challenges, with all the commissions of inquiry and all the, arrests of senior officials, the police in the state that it might be, and many other parts of the country being what it might be, right? You'll almost be forgiven for having a bit of a cynical approach to South African society. But I do think we're truly blessed when it comes to leadership. I think we have lots of people who can tell right from wrong and who do have the courage to speak up. But the thing that's lacking is a series of systems designed to enable those people, a series of systems and processes that will protect them well enough. And then that almost puts us on ground zero. We haven't built anything. That's just to stop the bleeding, if you like. Then we need to start building cultures within each institution, each organization. And it's very hard. I'm speaking in such whimsical terms, like, you just snap a finger and everything starts to work. But it has to start with each individual. You need to have something within you that drives you to say, I want to be better in my own life, in my own home, on my own street block, in my own community. And then if we do that enough at a critical mass, and then we get to some level of scale, I think our leadership, that, as we say, is measured by the decisions and tolerated conduct. It starts with the conduct that we have and the conduct in our own communities, our own conversations with friends, family, and colleagues, and so forth. And hopefully that snowball effect will start to manifest itself in ways that starts to build better foundations of our society and our economy.
0: So investigative journalist Jeff Wick spoke about how corruption hides inside ordinary systems that we use on a daily basis. What did that reveal to you about how institutions should be designed?
5: Yeah, Jeff Wicks is an interesting character. I mean, he's for your viewers and listeners who need a reminder, he's authored a book where he speaks about why Babita Deurukan had to die. Babita is the whistleblower in the Tembisa hospital case where north of 2 billion rand corruption was at play. And what Jeff often speaks about is it's not just the heroes like the late Babita, who is a hero, by the way, and Jeff himself, but he speaks about those institutions and the way they are built. Are they built in such a way that we have early detection systems of corruption long before it happens? Because what we find is that corruption is only unearthed when somebody blows the whistle, when a Babita shows up. And by that time, the horse has bolted already. In fact, several horses have left the stable and we can't bring them back from pasture, right? So Jeff advocates for this thing that says, how do we have such levels of transparency in institutions that long before anybody can even think about having a corrupt transaction, a corrupt tender, a corrupt relationship with somebody, that it becomes so self-evident that all and sundry, it need not be someone needs to speak up. The system speaks up. The warning bells go off so loudly that this person almost feels like they're in a movie and they've been trapped. That's what Jeff advocates for. Now, again, it sounds easy, but the doing bit is hard because it often comes up with a lot of self-sacrifice. The people who need to build that kind of systems are often stymied. They get lots of boulders placed in their pathway when you're trying to build that kind of a system. So again, it's about that critical mass that I speak about, that scale. When enough people are doing it, then it will outweigh the power of those who are trying to put obstacles and rocks in the pathway of building sound and ethically based institutions in South Africa.
0: So the people will place in authority shape the institutions they lead. How should institutions improve their appointment processes?
5: That's not an easy one. The others I could make sound easy. This one is hard to make sound easy because most, whether you're working in a government institution or hospital like Tembisa Hospital, or whether you're working in a corporate company somewhere that's listed on the JSE, 9 times out of 10, most appointments are made, even if it's made in a well-defined process from an HC or human capital perspective. Most institutions have a 1-hour interview with a candidate. That's assuming they don't know the person. They're recruiting from the external environment. And in 1 hour, you can't really get to know the person and know that this is the right kind of person. He or she is going to make ethical decisions and build good processes and good institutions and. So that 1 hour thing that we rely on for a so-called interview, people can say anything in an interview. That doesn't really take you to the point of saying, this is who I am. On the other hand, and if I, again, I used the word cynical earlier. If I take a slightly more cynical approach, when people recruit, whether that be from an internal environment, like meaning from the organization itself, or from the external environment, oftentimes the hiring committee or the hiring manager knows who he or she wants in that position anyway. Now that need not always be a bad thing. If you already know that this person is someone I've worked with in the past and they are going to go to battle when it comes to ethics and good governance and delivery of work. By the way, that's like a, unfortunately, feels like a pipe dream for so many institutions, right? The ability to deliver. But that's part and parcel of why we appoint people, to deliver. It's the fairly simplistic, basic building blocks to say, can you do the right thing and build the right processes? So even if you know who you want and you almost want to handpick, or people say cherry pick, maybe you say headhunt someone, if you're doing it for the right reasons, I've got no issue with that. But the point I'm advocating for in as many conversations that I can is to say that give everybody a fair shot. That's number one. So if you're recruiting for any role, everybody who's logically in that kind of category of recruitment, give them a fair shot. Make the best appointment possible for the right reason. And don't rely on your gut instinct alone in a simplistic one-hour interview. I think that's insufficient leadership.
0: Yeah, you're correct. You can't determine whether or not somebody is the man that he says he is in just 60 minutes. That's quite right.
5: Yeah.
0: So the interesting thing with the whistleblowing, though, Doc, is you say people need to know that speaking up will lead to action. What does a safe and effective reporting culture look like? If I'm to whistleblow, am I safe?
5: I have a problem with the term whistleblowing or whistleblowers. And if you just bear with me for a second, I love sports. And whistleblowing to me, I would imagine the term whistleblower came from the sporting world. Because, you know, when a referee in any sport, I mean, let's take soccer as an example, right? A referee is a whistleblower. He's the one, or she's the one, who stands around, and when there's something that goes wrong, he or she blows the whistle. Whistleblowing makes sense, right? But the reality is that in a sporting analogy, the one who blows the whistle has power over proceedings. A referee can blow the whistle in a soccer match and stop the game and send people off, or give them a yellow card and says, if you do this again, you're going to be sent off. The referee can even stop the game early if need be, because things have gotten so badly out of control. So that analogy, whilst it has some relevance in many settings, like public and private settings, whistleblowers don't have that power to send people off, or to give them a warning, or to stop the game, or stop the bleeding, as it were. So the term whistleblowing is problematic in my view. We need to find a better word to describe people who speak up when they see wrongdoing. But anyway, maybe I'm being too technical. Let's get into the nuts and bolts of what you're asking, right? So number one, the responsibility to protect whistleblowers. It's an enormous responsibility. These people need to be spoken up. Now, we've got like legislation, and we've got like, you know, public, I beg your pardon, Protected Disclosures Act, and we've got a legal framework that is designed to do it in both the public and private sector. But again, legislation in and of itself, without proper enforcement, without real meaning, you're going to have the Babita Deokaran case as a case in point that says, when you speak up, you are actually putting yourself in harm's way, quite literally, to put your life at stake. So then who is, if it's not the law and it's not the people around you, then it would have to be strangers. It'll be people like you and I speaking up long after Babita has passed on, but we protecting her even after her passing. And we're hopefully going to have more conversations like this to protect future Babitas who will speak up, whether we call them whistleblowers or some other thing. But they must know that there are people out there who will care about their protection, who will respect their confidentiality, who will secure the reporting lines in their channels to make sure that they don't have overt victimization. There'll be rapid risk assessments, and there'll be visible reporting from executive leadership and the like. That is within our control. That is something we can do. But almost at the risk of sounding like a stuck record, we need critical mass. We need more people doing this every day, not when it feels good, not when we hear the stories of the Babitas. We need it to happen even when the news cycle is quiet, when it comes to, you know, ethical dilemmas and breaking in systems and so forth.
0: Doc, unfortunately, time is always an enemy. This is a very critical conversation. If people need to further discuss ways in which we can improve our society, how do they get in touch with you beyond this radio show? What are your social media handles and contacts?
5: Well, I'm quite active on LinkedIn. I'm not as active as I'd like to be, but I'm on LinkedIn. My name is Shaheen Patel. You can find me there. You can always get in touch with me on email. My name is shaheem.patel@regent.ac.za. Happy to pick up the conversation with anybody who's got an interest in it. But yeah, unfortunately, like you say, time is not on our side, but it's been an excellent conversation from my perspective. And I always enjoy just sharing my thoughts and ideas, and hopefully it lands on the right ear at some point, and we start to make a difference in the country.
0: I think, Doc, let's work at to getting you back sometime soon so we can continue on this really life-changing conversation. Thank you for your time.
5: Thank you so much. That's very kind of you. I appreciate the opportunity.
0: This right here is Channel Africa.
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0: Great conversations every single night on Channel Africa. If you join me right now, welcome aboard. We call this African Diaries, and up next on what we call the soul stage, let me welcome Bali Zulu. He's a township economy strategist, marketing professional, and community leader from Soweto. As consultant for visitor and creative economy development at Josie My Josie, he drives initiatives that connect commerce, culture, tourism, and community development to support Johannesburg urban renewal. He's also the founder of the Box Shop Think Tank, a township-based marketing and research consultancy, and leads the Soweto Rotary Community Corps and the hashtag We Uprising Movement, championing civic participation, youth leadership, and inclusive economic growth. So let me welcome Mbali. Good evening. Welcome to the show.
13: Good evening. Thank you for having me.
0: Good to have you. It's quite exciting. What is a 24-hour Josie, and what inspired the idea to put the lands in the hands of Joburg residents for 24 hours? How does it work?
13: Yeah, well, this is a global initiative. It started back in 2012, where, you know, cities around the world are participating. And Joburg will be just one of over, I think, 40 countries that are participating. So we're really excited. The idea is that from midnight until the next midnight, so each hour, photographers are encouraged to take a photo and really show the world, you know, their individual cities from their own perspectives. So it's really about documenting your city, telling the story of your city, and really sharing it with the global world. And that's what it's about. And for us, from a Josie Majosi perspective, you know, really passionate about revitalizing the city and making sure that, you know, visitors know the city and that people share the city stories on a global platform. And that's what really it's about. And obviously, The initiative is also for giving back. So each year they choose sort of an initiative to participate in. And this year the cause is around hunger. So that's what we're also fundraising for as a global community.
0: How much money do you plan to raise to fight hunger in Johannesburg?
13: So I mean, people go on the website on the global platform 24-hour project, and it's a global campaign. So the initiative really is not really about just one city, but as a collective, we are hoping to raise millions for global hunger. So we're looking at $1 million at a global scale.
0: Nice one. Quite creative though. But why is it important for Joburg to tell its own story rather than have its stories told by, other people from outside Johannesburg?
13: I mean, it's really interesting. I mean, from the work that we've been doing, we've been, coming across really interesting people, and there's many stories to be told. We always hear the stories about how bad the city is, how unsafe the city is, how not so clean the city is, and that's the leading narrative. But you find, passionate people in the city, vibrant people in the city, resilient people in the city that are hustling, bustling, that are trying to make a difference, that are fixing up the city, that are, helping out in the city. So we want all the stories, the good, the bad, and the ugly. So for us, it's about really giving people the opportunity to tell their own stories. And for us also, it's about attracting visitors, global visitors, to the city, and really contributing towards improving the economy of the city.
0: It looks like you guys chose photography to tell Johannesburg stories. If I'm not a professional, will that be any kind of hindrance? Can I still
13: That's
0: participate?
13: the beauty of, sorry, that's the beauty of this initiative, because we really encourage everyone. As long as you have a smartphone with a camera, or you have a digital camera, or you have a film camera, everyone is welcome. Whether you're a professional starting out, it's really everybody that is encouraged to participate. So it's not only for professionals. So we have opened it up to everyone to participate. However, I am leading a group of professional, semi-professional photographers on a 24-hour challenge, where we will be literally for 24 hours going around in Soweto in particular, and each hour we'll be moving to a different location, and we will be posting up the pictures of telling really one of the biggest township stories in the city, which is Soweto, around a 24-hour period. So very exciting. The photographers are here with me. We had Lebo Soweto backpackers in Soweto, and we're getting ready. They're charging their phones, they're charging their cameras, and we're ready to roll. So it's very exciting.
0: Nice one. Mbali, what are the rules of engagement? Do I need to take pictures of interesting cultural sites, nightlife, or your marketplaces? What should I focus on?
13: It's really how you want to tell your story. So other people will be telling, a story of, the landscape. Other people will be telling the story of, people. I mean, essentially what we're showing is, Josie after dark, Josie as it wakes up in the morning, right before the sun rises, Josie at work when people are running and hustling and bustling. The creative arts of the city, the music, the arts, that you want to see. So it's really different stories, whether you're at work, whether you're at home chilling, you could be taking a photo of, your pets doing funny things. That's also a Josie story, so it's really up to the person, and that's the fun of it. There are no rules. All that we ask for you is that when you take your photo, on that particular hour, when you post it up on Instagram, tag us, Josie My Josie, tag 24-Hour Project, and use the hashtag 24-Hour Josie, and we'll pick up your photo, and you'll be part of a big Josie storytelling documentary, essentially.
0: So this begins, and let's see, in an hour and about 10 minutes, at midnight, Saturday, the 3rd of October?
13: 100%. So we got a few hours to go. We've got our coffee ready, getting, you know, energized. We've got our water ready, and we're ready to go. So it's really exciting. And the world is ready. You know, it's not just us.
0: Yeah.
13: Probably in an hour, if you start looking at the hashtag 24-hour project, you'll start seeing the different cities. And because obviously of the timelines, you'll start seeing how other cities are doing it. And obviously, as Josie, we wanna be the best of them all.
0: Sounds quite exciting, Bali. Stay with me. We'll take a quick break and we'll be right back talking about Johannesburg. The Journal
7: with Matsuko Mosito. She's one of South Africa's most celebrated storytellers, a writer and a performer. And she's known for her ability to be able to bring African stories, history and culture to audiences through the spoken word. 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
14: My grandmother was a storyteller of note. 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And my grandmother told me stories. She taught my imagination to fly. She made me appreciate our languages. I have traveled for 46 years around the world. I don't have any desire to live anywhere else but to keep coming back to this beautiful African continent, to the southern tip of the African continent, to this land with unrivaled beauty but with so much richness.
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0: And so we're talking Josie Mbali is with us right here on Channel Africa. Welcome back, Mbali.
13: Yes, thank you.
0: Good to have you back. Mbali, how
13: yes.
0: do the individual photos come together in unison to tell the story of Johannesburg? How will that work?
13: Pardon, sorry, I missed that. Sorry, if you can please repeat that.
0: How do the individual photographs taken by different people in the next 24 hours come together to tell the story of Johannesburg?
13: Well, it all comes together on social media, really. You know, so if you use the right hashtag and you tag us, Josie, then we'll be able to collate all the pictures and put together, and people can really look at them and see. So we'll be posting them, we'll be sharing. So as long as you tag us, we'll be sharing. And as you look, as the timeline goes over the day, you'll start seeing the Josie story over a 24-hour period. So it's really a social media drive, and that's where everything comes together.
0: Lovely. Is there like a selection of the pictures taken, or is everything, you know, good enough?
13: Everything is good enough as far as telling your own personal story. However, we will be looking out for those extra special pictures. And the idea is that as we'll be making a special selection of those, we want to run a special exhibition. We have partnered with the Market Theatre Photo Workshop, where they'll be curating, selecting some of our best pictures of the 24 hours to do an exhibition to showcase the best of the city.
0: For previous Josie My Josie projects, are there particular, you know, stories or pictures that have survived beyond just 24 hours?
13: Oh, definitely. I mean, we started participating. I mean, the initiative started in 2012, but as Josie My Josie, we started, you know, leading the Josie sort of program from last year. And we did run an exhibition in the city. So all those pictures were available and still are. If you go to Josie My Josie website, you're able to see the pictures or the photos from last year and see how those that story was told. But I mean, it's really great. It's really encouraging in terms of the creatives, you know, showcasing their skills and also, you know, making a difference, because really the cause is also quite important.
0: What do you hope a person who's never been to Johannesburg will feel when they see the selection that begins in the next hour or so?
13: I hope they will see the vibrancy. I hope they will see the resilience. I hope they will see, you know, the creative people of the city. I hope they'll see, the energy, you know, the people, how passionate they are. And hopefully that leads to them wanting to come and visit the city. You know, we also want to change perceptions about the city, showcase that it's not all, you know, not clean and not safe. It's really quite a vibrant city with safety elements, because we'll be running around for 24 hours and we've done that before, and safety is our least concern, really, casing the best of the city.
0: Thanks, Mbali. As we wrap up, what do you love about Johannesburg?
13: I love the people. For me, it's about the people, the way they talk, the way they do things, the energy, the way they dress, you know, the way they work hard, the resilience of the people, the spirit of the people. For me, it's really about the people. And that's the, I think, the gold of the city is really its people, the warmth, the energy. That's, for me, is the best thing about the city.
0: Brother, thank you so much for getting in touch, and people are excited, I'm sure. How can they participate? How do they get in touch with Josie My Josie, the project?
13: Please, on all our social media platforms, but for this particular project, Instagram is our main platform, IG for the 2000s, it's IG. So yeah, that's where you'll find us. It's Josie My Josie. You'll see the big, bold, yellow letters, and you'll know you'll find the right one. But please also tag or look at 24-Hour Project. That's also the page. And when they do participate, they tag Josie My Josie, they tag 24-Hour Project, they use the hashtag 24-Hour Josie, and we will pick up their photos, and they will be part of the challenge.
0: Mbali Zulu, man who's got a plan for the next 24 hours, joining for what he calls Josie My Josie. And you can start taking those pictures in about an hour. Yeah, we love Josie. This is Channel Africa.
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1: You're right on the mark. This is where the action is every single night between 10 and midnight. 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The WhatsApp number is +27 833 288 6684. And in this hour, we have some amazing, amazing music. And don't forget, before midnight, we get to rock for a non-stop 25-hour master mix brought to you by DJ Noted. 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

0: If we were to talk about the history of hip-hop, we would have to talk about these two artists. Yes, indeed, Pro Kid. Utini Ngo Pro, you know, and that's quite a big jam at the moment. Also played you Double HP, who really started rocking way back in the day. The classic called Harambe. Bring your time to 10 after 11 Friday night it is. And of course, don't forget that we have the Power Mix happening before midnight tonight. Can't wait for it. Keep it right here on Channel Africa.
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0: When Africa speaks from the heart, you will hear it here. 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
1: Friday night, my favorite person each and every Friday night is ready to let us know what's going to be going on as part of tonight's Power Mix. DJ Notehead, how you doing?
2: Pratish, I'm good, and you?
1: It's been a while. I know you're very busy these weekends because summer is back. How's everything going?
2: Everything is going well, Pratish. This past few weeks, man, I've been busy going up and down.
1: Yeah,
2: I've been up and down this past few weeks, but I think maybe because next week Ike Mampara, all will be settled.
1: You've been rocking.
2: I've been rocking.
1: So what's the scene like? People are going back to house music. I know that I'm a piano had taken everything over, but it's like a renaissance. People are going back to serious bassline house music.
2: People are going back to serious bassline music, British. So today on our mix, we have a remix that I did for Michelino. Michelino is some guy from Italy.
1: Yes.
2: So I decided to play the remix that I did for him. Then we have T-Soul, we have Chima Music, we have Mr. Milk Tea. We have Artwork Sounds.
1: Wow. I can't wait for us to check out some of your power mixes and serious blends tonight. And, you know, somebody said to me the other day, do you have anything on the internet? Can people access some of your work? Do you have, like, a social media handle?
2: Yes, Pratish, I do have a... On Instagram, it's Notehead. And on TikTok, it's also Notehead. Then on Facebook, it's Ntate Notehead.
1: Nice one. Yeah, a lot of people are going to be checking you out. And thank you for doing what you do each and every Friday night. We can't wait. All right, everybody, let's check out the Power Mix for this week, courtesy of the one and only DJ Notehead. And like he says, if you want some of his stuff, it is available on social media, TikTok, Instagram. Check him out. The guy knows how to cook up a storm. Time for the mix.
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0: When Africa speaks from the heart, you will hear it here. 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
1: Thank you once again to DJ Nodehead. That mix always blazing hotter. And we'll do it again same time next Friday right here on Channel Africa. Checking us out. This is African Diaries. It is now 16 minutes to the top of the hour. And on the other side of midnight, we have Kanya. She is going to also be rocking you nonstop. 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

0: And so I'm grateful to be part of the winning team here at Channel Africa, because I never knew there was great music out of Africa such as this one right here. They call this Zoblazo Groove, Zoblazo Beat, brought to you by a guy called May Way. And it's a dedication to Miss Lolo. Bring our time to 10 till midnight.
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0: If you are checking us out earlier on, we're about 9 minutes away from the beginning of that photographic marathon by Josie My Josie, so I hope you have your camera ready. Besides that, in the next 9 minutes, she's going to be taking care of business up until 3 a.m. Kanya, how you doing?
5: I'm good, Titch. How are you doing?
0: I'm all right. It's just that, you know, tonight it's like 9 degrees, you know, single digit temperatures. I don't like that. I'm a summer baby.
5: Oh, just as I'm also a summer baby, so... and I walked into studio, you know, rocking a tee. And you know, Kitty was just like, my babe. Like, really? In these temperatures?
0: Fantastic. What can we expect Saturday morning?
5: Well, I definitely have to turn up the heat when it comes to the music. But, the music is the star of the show. And then we've got our Festival Focus coming through in the second hour of the show. And we're going to be taking a look at the importance of venue choices when it comes to festivals. And then otherwise, we're going to be keeping it simple, smooth, and saucy with the great music of the African continent and the diaspora.
0: Like the sound of that, make sure you're part of that action. After midnight, Kanya, she is going to be rocking. It's 7 minutes to midnight.
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0: All right, guys, you take good care of you and yours. Have a great weekend. We'll meet again Monday between 10 and midnight. I'm Tits. This is what we call African Diaries, and always remember, one rhythm, one love, one Africa. Have a great one. See you soon.

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1: Good morning to you, and welcome to All Things Africa in Song right here on Channel Africa, the African perspective. We are back together again. It's just gone 2 minutes past midnight Central African time. It's going to be you and me on the only date that matters, where radio becomes simple, smooth and saucy. So let's enjoy our time together, starting off with a quick reminder for you to do the right thing. 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Please go ahead and follow us on Facebook, as well as X, Instagram and TikTok. You can find us on YouTube, where you get to stream us live, and also on WhatsApp. Join us by, of course, dropping us a message, saying hello, letting us know where you're listening from. And that number is +27 83 288 6686. It's as simple as that. So let's go ahead, turn up the volume and turn up the sounds.
0: The songs Africa sings along to. 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

0: Tanzania's Harmonize are bringing the East African flavor with Nitabeba, a song packed with his signature bongo flavor sound. And of course, just a bit of a fun fact around Harmonize. He is one of the artists who helped take bongo flavor beyond Tanzania and onto the continental stage. And that's one, a beautiful sound, bringing us to exactly 10 minutes past midnight. Welcome to you joining us for the first time. It's Africa in Song, and you're in the company of Okanye Ntombi Kwasosibo, Makhema Mshingile, Okathabetse Umntwana. Mntwana lo waseMaswatini.
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3: We have Naughty in the building. Naughty the Killer Bee. 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
5: 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No si body khasa. Bomponi hakeken waru gore mbarasa san challenge. Akwate kogo mbarasa dog. So radikede la fella really easy. 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
0: Just like that, we're back in the musical heart of Africa, from the rhythms that get your feet moving to the stories that connect us. Africa in Song right here, bringing you nothing but African flavor, energy and good vibes. So we're going to keep the music rolling. It's just gone 13 minutes past midnight Central African time. The name is Okanye Kwasosibo, right here on Channel Africa, the African perspective.
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0: It is Thames coming through with replay, setting us through. Turn up the volume.

0: Because this is what we mean when we say we take you from one place to another. And through music, you get to journey across Africa. We're talking Southern Africa. We're talking Central Africa, the East, the West, the North, and everything in between. It's just gone 20 minutes past midnight Central African time. Welcome to Africa in Song. You are officially in the company of Ukhanya Wakasosibo, Umakema Mshinyiloka Thabetse, Mntwana Mntwana lo waseMaswatini Manqobeni, curating only the finest and only the best soundtrack as you rise this morning, as you cross over to a brand new day. It is the first Saturday of a brand new month. Yes, officially we are in the month of October, so all my October babies, it's your time to shine. For now though, let us settle in and remind you to remind your loved ones to do the right thing. 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It's as simple as that. You and I, we stay connected, and it's just going to be a great vibe together.
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0: Some great music back to back there, and you just heard some smooth African vibes coming out of Manu World Star. It's called Big Boys. It's Big Boys. It is interesting that Manu World Star is out of Zimbabwe and born and based in South Africa, also known for blending African sounds with global pop and R&B influence. So that's how we do what we do right here with your big girl, giving you simple, smooth and saucy radio. It just gone 42 past midnight Central African time. 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

0: That's how we do the music. We're down to the final 10 minutes of our first hour of Africa in Song, and we're ending it with sounds that travel across the borders as we do. You just heard there the sounds of Habib Coyote and Bamada with Africa, bringing Mali's rich musical heritage to the spotlight. And of course, before that one, you also heard all the way from Madagascar. It was Tiwoki, and that one was called Diso Tiako. Two countries, two unique sounds, one beautiful African music journey. Stay with me, Kanye Dombiagwaso Sibo, right here on Channel Africa. It's Africa in Song, simple, smooth, and saucy.
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2: She's one of South Africa's most celebrated storytellers, a writer and a performer, and she's known for her ability to be able to bring African stories, history and culture to audiences through the spoken word. 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
3: 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She made me appreciate our languages. 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

0: This one is a Dibanja featuring Akon coming through with Coco. And that, of course, brings us to the next hour. Just before that one, it was Kiz Daniels with Shu Beiru. And, well, just like that, it is what it is. We have signed, sealed, and delivered the first hour of all things Simple, Smooth, and Saucy Radio this Saturday morning, right here on Africa in Song, courtesy of Channel Africa.
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0: And we turn the page into the second hour of Africa in Song. The music gets bigger, the energy gets higher, and we've got exciting, of course, a festival focus coming your way in this hour, driving you into the sounds, the stories, and the cultures behind Africa's incredible festival scenes. Plus, some more great African country African music, coming your way with yours truly, Kanya Ogasosibo, right here on Channel Africa. So stay here. 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You can also follow us on Facebook, Channel Africa, and Channel Africa One on X, Instagram, TikTok. You can also find us on YouTube, and you can WhatsApp us. So staying connected, letting us know where you are, +27 83 288-6684. It's as simple as that. Turn up the volume, turn up the sounds, and receive great music, great sounds. This is where Africa comes alive in song.
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funales, funales caches, funales dash. 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

0: 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It moves us. 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
1: Yes, indeed. Welcome to you. Good morning, good day, good afternoon, and good evening, wherever we're reaching you across the African continent. North, south, east, and west, we are reaching you through music. It's African Song right here on Channel Africa. You are in the company of Okanye Ntombiyekwa Sosibo Makhema Mshingi Lokathabetsa Mntwana Mntwana Lo Semaswatini Mangcobeni. Great sounds coming through there from Zuchu. It's called Cheche featuring Diamond Platnumz. Lots more great music coming your sounds, coming your way, rather. And of course, at around 20 past, you get your VIP seating, front row, golden circle. Just the best seat in the room when it comes to all things at Festival Focus. So make sure that you spread the word, spread the love. Channel Africa app, download it. Don't miss a thing. And go ahead and stream us live on channelafrica.co.za. And then, of course, follow, like, share. You find us across all social media platforms. It is Channel Africa on Facebook, Channel Africa One on X, Instagram, as well as TikTok. You can also connect with us on YouTube. And it's as simple as that. You'll find us also on SABC Plus. So many, many ways to skin a cat to make sure that you don't miss out on a single beat. It's just gone 10 minutes past 1 o'clock Central African time. Welcome to it.
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0: Coming out of South Africa, this one is a Burita with Jiga Izinto. And yes, things can turn, can switch so quickly. And we're going to find out how this can happen at your favorite festival, courtesy of Festival Focus coming up. It's just 19 minutes after 1 o'clock Central African time. Welcome to Africa in Song, right here on Channel Africa, the African perspective. You're still in the company of Okanye Ntombiyakwaso Sibo, uMagema Mshingilo Katshabetse uMntwana, taking you across the African continent and beyond through music.
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2: When we hear the phrase, a child has sexually harmed another child, it's very easy for us to label that behavior. 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
0: Good morning to you, good day, good afternoon, and good evening. Welcome to Simple, Smooth, and Saucy Radio. It's getting saucy because we have officially entered into our Festival Focus. So you can have the hottest, and I mean the best lineup, the biggest artists and the most expensive production, but put all of that in the wrong place and suddenly the magic disappears. So today on Festival Focus, so we ask a simple question. Does the venue matter as much as the lineup? From beaches in Portugal to packed city spaces, we're looking at four things every great festival venue needs: atmosphere, space, accessibility, and of course, room to grow. Because sometimes the biggest headliners isn't the artist, it is the venue. And with that, let's take a listen to Bruno coming out of South Africa and what he had to say about the latest festival he attended.
6: Hey Kenya, hey Channel Africa. Well, this year was my first experience with the Standard Bank Joy of Jazz, and I must say, there was a lot of people. I remember I was with a friend there. I was like, yo, there's so many people in this space. I guess maybe it felt that way because it was in an enclosed, you know, a roofed place. But besides that, great event. It had its glitches here and there for on some stages, there's certain things that I felt like they could have done better. But otherwise, beautiful event. I would definitely do it again and again and again. The music was absolutely amazing.
0: The voice there of Bruno coming out of Johannesburg in South Africa saying, yeah, seemed like it was a lots of people, and that was due to the enclosed space. So, well, let's get more into that conversation right after this.
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1: She's big on festival stages across the globe currently. She's coming through to South Africa, her home ground, her home turf, and she is going to be performing. And we are speaking. This is none other than Tyla, of course, featuring Wizkid, and that one is called Dynamite. Now, around Tyla as well, there was a big conversation around venue. And I believe that the venue has been changed. It was going to be taking place at the FNB Stadium. However, there is an offside venue that is a dome, and they said no, we want it at the stadium. And I believe the voices of her fans have been heard and it has been moved. So today on Festival Focus, we are talking all things venue and how important is it. Does the venue matter as much as the lineup? And it would seem that it really does. We heard a voice note there coming out of Johannesburg in South Africa with Bruno speaking about the importance of a venue, saying that recently he had gone to a festival over the weekend and he felt that like there was a lot and lots of people, therefore movement was a bit difficult, and that's because it was in an enclosed area. So let's perhaps look at how the venue sometimes is just not where the party happens, but the venue itself is part of the party. So great festival venues become part of the experience. And I guess we can think of experiences that are in the outdoors, like Afro Nations out in Portugal at Para de Rocha. That gives you African music, golden sands, the Atlantic Ocean, and a holiday atmosphere all in one. Just alone this year, the festival drew over 40,000 people from over 180 countries. So they had to make sure that they have really selected a perfect venue. And then also we take a look at if getting to the stage feels like an extreme sport. The maths of the venue just did not math, as the children will say. So can people actually move in the space? So a perfect space is, in terms of a venue, needs to have enough space for the stage, food, toilets, bars, chill areas, emergency access, and most importantly, people. And we saw this in 2022. Where Afro Nations out in Ghana showed what can happen and how dangerous it can become to the experience when it gets too crowded. Things that were highlighted were overcrowding around entrances and concerns about security and, of course, crowd management. And then as well, we had the fact that location matters before even the first beat drops, right? Can people get there easily? Is there parking, public transport, accommodation nearby, good roads? And that is because it's important. A festival can have the greatest lineup on the continent, but if getting there is a nightmare, that becomes part of the memory and not necessarily the good kind. We've seen this again happen with some festivals that have taken place in and around Johannesburg, where getting to the venue was a nightmare. Getting out of the venue was an absolute nightmare, with some people getting stuck overnight, and it just left a bad taste in the mouth of those who were attending the festival. The venue also must be able to grow with the festival. And again, this is a big one, because we saw this with Toronto's Afrofest, which had to cancel its 2026 edition after organizers and the city couldn't agree on a suitable alternative venue amid capacity concerns, as its longtime venue became small. So sometimes the festival hasn't outgrown the audience. The audience has outgrown the venue. These are some very, very important facts that you must consider when it comes to a festival. Whether you are a festival or an event organizer, you are an attendee, or perhaps you are looking to, of course, headline one festival, make sure that you've got a clear understanding of the venue and that it is suitable for the kind of audience that is going to be coming through, because that may make or break whether they get to experience you the best way. How we'll continue to wrap Festival Focus right after this. Rotomi coming through here, featuring Nasty C. It's called a Sade.

0: when we talk about great collaborations cross-border, reaching you across the African continent and the diaspora. This one is Rotimi, Nigerian-American actor and singer featuring South Africa's Nasty C. It's called Sade, bringing us to 34 minutes past past 1 o'clock, rather, Central African time. And this is Africa in Song as we wrap all things Festival Focus.
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0: So we've been discussing all things. Is the venue as important as a great lineup right here on Festival Focus? And I think the consensus is that yes, it is a biggie, it is a big deal, and it matters the most. So yeah, when you're choosing your next festival, don't just ask who's performing. Ask, where am I going to spend the next 8 hours? Can I move? Can I get there? Can I get home? And does this place actually match the vibe? So there you have it. We have seen great, spectacular venues with Afro Nations Portugal really, really getting it right, and setting can become part of the festival identity. While the challenges faced by some other Afro fests like the Toronto one reminds us that even established festivals can reach a point where the venue simply isn't big or suitable enough anymore. So the lineup gets you there and gets you through the gate, but the venue can determine whether you have an unforgettable experience. So that's how we sign, seal and deliver Festival Focus this week.
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0: Sugar daddy. Sugar daddy. Yeah, yeah. Kitty coming through with Touch It.

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0: Two tracks back to back there, different flavors, but bringing big and serious production energy there. Magic System with the Bougie Bougie, bringing that big inflections, live band feel. 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Go ahead, turn up the volume as you settle into all things Simple, Smooth and Saucy right here on Channel Africa, the African perspective. This is Africa in Song with Ukhanya Sosibo.
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2: 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Ooh, from the beautiful, luscious green hills of KwaZulu-Natal. Emzansi. 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

0: It is Mr. Easy featuring DJ Tariko as well as Joey B here coming through with the Patek. That is the vibe, that's the music, that's the beat, and that's how we go from one country to another across Africa. Just before that one, Eyes Dried Over featuring Tom Walker, it is King Promise. And well, can you believe it? We're just 10 minutes away from our third and final hour of Africa in Song. What a journey so far. Great conversations. Incredible, of course, stories, talking all things festival focus and music taking us from one corner of the continent to the next. And we're now slowing it down. Stay with us. Stay with me right here on Channel Africa, the African perspective, as we make our way through till the top of the hour for more big African sounds and an even bigger reason to celebrate everything Africa in Song. Kanya Sosibo, and this is Simple, Smooth and Saucy Weekend Radio at its best.
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2: Loveline Basie is an entrepreneur founder of Leadership with Loveline, a coaching and leadership development outfit, and the chief operating officer at Health Guard International.
3: You know, I actually don't work. 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And they call it work. They call it work.
4: 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I like that.
2: But you believe to be the youngest black woman leading a multinational direct selling company in Africa. What did that journey from law to the C-suite look like?
5: Law is what I studied, but
6: law can be very stiff.
5: And I'm saying this as a lawyer, I still hold my law licenses, but you know, when you curse over to the side to direct selling,
6: it's sales. People are just excited.
5: They want to party, they want to sell. There's the joy in the conversion. But my legal background really helps me a lot with what I do now, because I'm able to

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1: She's one of South Africa's most celebrated storytellers, a writer and a performer, and she's known for her ability to be able to bring African stories, history and culture to audiences through the spoken word. 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
2: 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I was blessed to have a master storyteller for a grandmother. 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She taught my imagination to fly. She made me appreciate our languages. I have traveled for 46 years around the world. I don't have any desire to live anywhere else but to keep coming back to this beautiful African continent, to this southern tip of the African continent, to this land with unrivaled beauty but with so much richness.
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3: And here we go, just like that, a minute past 2 o'clock Central African Time. It is the final hour of Africa in Song. And guess what? October is officially in the building, and we're setting the tone for your first weekend of the month with great African music, big energy, nothing but good vibes. And once again, thank you for making Channel Africa your number one choice. Turn it up, sing along, and let's make this a final hour unforgettable with yours truly, Ukhanya Intombi YakwaSosibo Makemo Mshilo Katshabetse Mntwana Mntwana Lo waseMaswatini uManqobeni, taking care of you, delivering simple, smooth, and saucy radio. 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